0: Run, people, run the show.
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2: Melbourne's Public Figures have had a cracker of a year. 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

is that little space we find in the dark each night without a light, in the bend of dark arms, safe from trauma, grief, and strife. Black is the color of real jungle fever in Belize, Tanzania, or Papua New Guinea. Sweaty black bodies swinging wildly, uninhibited, unashamed, unabashedly free. Black is the color of the Atlantic floor, the complexion of the sky god directly north. It is a sunset horizon disappearing into Ontario Lake. Black.

0: Another episode of 33 and 45 RPM is coming up on Sin 90.7. 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
1: Well, it's about time at lunchtime, Rosh, and it's also the start of the afternoon here on Sin 90.7. It's me, Liam Hare, back from the town of Geelong to present another radical edition of 33 and 45 RPM here in the Sin Studios at RMIT University, just near Melbourne Central. We've got a pretty jam-packed show today. We got some Supertramp, we got some Big Pig, China Crisis, Talking Heads, Visage, Machinations, Roxy Music, Micromechanics, My Goldfield, and also some REM. So, we start off to 1985. This is our album of the week, if you will. This album is called Brother, Where You Bound from Supertramp. This was their comeback album. They had lost Roger Hodgson, and he walked away from the band in 1983 after the release of the album Famous Last Words, and many of the critics wrote the band off there and then. But in 1985, in May, they had come back. Rick Davies was now the new lead, and the rest of the group fired back with Brother Where You're Bound, an album that traded pop hooks for darker, atmospheric, and ambitious progressive rock tones. Now, nowhere is no more ambitious than the album's title track, Epic Centerpiece. Brother, Where You're Bound. It is a masterpiece of the mid-80s Cold War tensions, exploring themes of paranoia, espionage, political divides, and was originally conceived during the Famous Last Words era and was just never said to be. For some odd reason, they had saved it until this one. Rick Davies had expanded it in 1985 to a full-scale epic, complete with sound bites as we're hearing right now from George Orwell's 1984. And if you like guitar solos and sounding a little bit legendary, that's because they are none other than Pink Floyd's David Gilmour had stepped in to deliver the fiery guitar work throughout this track. So turn it up, sit back and enjoy 60 minutes of pure progressive brilliance. It's Supertramp with Brother Where You Bound here on 33 and 45 RPM for another Wednesday afternoon, and you can reach us at our text line at 0468 155 796. Supertramp now opening up the show with the epic from their 1985 album, the same name, Brother, Where You Bound.

0: from the album Boink from 1988, Big Pig and Breakaway, a cover song actually. I've just found that out recently looking up the song, originally done by Chuck Jackson in 1974, done for them at 1987, first released in the UK, then releasing in 88 here back in Australia. I got to a really reasonable number 8 on the charts, Australian Music Report, in 88, Across the Ditch, number 1. It got to a pretty decent number 60 in the Billboard Hot 100, where obviously it was used in the film Bill and Ted's Excellent Adventure. Now, I bring up this band, of course, because there's a very exciting event happening next month called the Blitz Kids Australia. They've been doing some of these shows across the country, homaging the 1970s, 1980s movement of the Blitz Kids movement, which is all about the creation of new romantic and the focusing, if you will, on the legendary Blitz Club. There we've got lineup includes Scott Kahn from Kids of the Kitchen, Perry Perry from Pseudo Echo, from Big Pig themselves, Tim Rose Wan, Tom Mann from Electro Drums, and Zan from I'm Talking. Obviously, DJ Jason Buchanan, a good friend of mine, will be spinning some tunes in between sets. But we're expecting classics from Visage, The Human League, Ultravox, Kids in the Kitchen, Simple Minds, Japan, Pseudo Echo, Aha, Tears for Fears, Yazoo, Real Life, David Bowie, Big Pig, New Order, Pet Shop Boys, Depeche Mode, Duran Duran, Roxy Music. There's just so many artists, we can't really name them all in the 1S space. But if that does really sound interesting to you, that's over at tickets.cornerhotel.com. That's where it's at, November 15th. It's a late matinee show. Doors open at 4 p.m. So if you're interested and you love some great late 70s, early 80s music, that is where to get around. Now, time for this.
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0: We go back again to 1985 for this next one. And this is from one of my favourite bands at the moment, China Crisis. So it is taken from their third studio record, Flaunt the Imperfection, and this is called King in the Catholic Style, Wake Up. On the surface, it's a brilliant funk-infused pop track, thanks to the small part of Steely Dan's Walter Becker, who had joined as the producer and gave the band their crispiest, most polished sound yet. Lyrically, Gary Daly from the band drew on his Catholic school upbringing and his love of reggae roots music to create a song about self-determination and urging people to wake up from the rigid dogma and take control of their lives. It peaked at number 19 in the UK and still remains a high watermark for 80s new wave. And I do love to clap to it. There's a great beat at the start of it. When you hear the synth intro, if you're not doing anything, you're sitting around, feel free to clap like this. And that's kind of replicates the line, I guess, the synth-driven line along with the bass drum that is in the intro. So, here we go now. China Crisis, King in the Catholic Style, brackets, Wake Up, here on Sin 90.7 on 33 and 45 RPM, 25 past 12. And I hope you're having a great day. It looks very nice outside, hopefully to get amongst it this afternoon on my usual travels around Melbourne. But if you want to use the text line anytime, that is at 0468-155-796. China Crisis now, King in a Catholic Style, Wake Up, Wake Up.

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1: Yeah, that was some nice China Crisis there for my archive pick of the week from Flawed Theme Perfection album, King in a Catholic Style, Wake Up, Wake Up. So, yeah, very rhythmic there. Now we jump over to 1988, so we're going back and forth between a few years. But we come to a song which I really enjoyed at the David Byrne concert that was happening this year over at the My Music Bowl. It's a song from their last album they ever put out, the album Naked. This song is called Nothing But Flowers, an urge to go back to a more organic lifestyle, if you will. Less of the industrial, more of the lush wildlife. Talking Heads, Nothing But Flowers here on 33 and 45 RPM. The time now is 12:30, so halfway through the show, and our text line is very open at 0468-155-796. Subscribe at sin.org.au. Listening now on a nice Thursday afternoon, 20 degrees outside currently. Got to get to a top of 22, actually. Very nice indeed. Talking Heads, Flowers.

the 1981 record Anvil, The Damned Don't Cry from Visage. As I said last week, Midjour is in town. He's in town tomorrow at Palais Theatre in St. Kilda. That's going to be an absolute hoot. And he's on synthesizers on this one. There may be a Visage track in there. I guess if you're one of the ones who are going to see the concert, there's going to be some Visage, there'll be some solo, there'll be some Ultravox, a bit of something for everybody, really. Anyways, moving over to 1981, another Australian pick, of course. Machinations, their very first single, Average Inadequacy, was released in 81 and then reissued out in 82, and then finding its way onto bonus tracks on the Esteem CD in the recent years. Sin 90.7, 19-1, Machinations now with the Average Inadequacy on 33 and 45 RPM.

the final single released from the self-titled release from 1985 from Micah Mechanics, Taken In, was released in 1986 as a single, but also was released, 85. So a few 85 tracks are being here today. Now, we do have a vinyl rip, Hallelujah. He's actually done some work and he's gone a vinyl rip for us here on Sin 90.7. That is 5 miles out. So the song and music video has an unusually complex structure for its length, mainly inspired by near-tragic aeroplane flights that Oldfield was a passenger on, in which an inexperienced pilot flew a small craft in the country of Spain directly into a violent storm, having acquired his pilot license afterwards. Oldfield here makes an extensive use of air travel vocabulary to portray exchanges between a pilot in distress being caught in a storm and a traffic controller. This is sung through a vocoder representing radio communication, while Maggie Riley is bare and lyrical in her expressive presence, offering comfort and support. The song is also quotes motifs from Tubular Bells, Taurus 2 from the same album, and possibly others. It was this success that he had with the single on this album that showed to Mike Oldfield that he could gain interest in experimenting with radio-friendly music, as he would have success with in the following years with the song Moonlight Shadows, of course, another collaboration with Maggie Rayleigh. Yeah, this will be the final of the digital stuff, and I think we might have room for one more, seeing how we go. It's 5 miles out, Mike Oldfield from the 1982 album of the same name. This is the single that is from the record that I have in my collection at home that I've recorded nicely for you guys, so enjoy this one. Mike Oldfield, 5 miles out. On Sin 90.7.

5 miles out brings out today's show here on 33 and 45 RPM. I hope you enjoyed yourselves in this Wednesday afternoon as I'm taking you through the lunch rush, 12 to 1pm. Yeah, don't mind the early change of time slot for me. Works better. Now, when I leave the studio, of course, I'll probably be somewhere in Melbourne at record stores or DVD stores, whatever, looking for stuff for my collection. I can bring it next week. We'll probably be taking a 2-week break from this, so we won't be back next week, but week after we'll try and be back similar time to do another great round of 33 and 45 RPM. I understand Fresh Hounds is on the way next here on Sin 90.7. Then we've got Speakeasy. Phoebe's just dropped in, put her music in just a few minutes ago, and she's out somewhere in the Sin office, so it's good to have her in the building, of course. So we look forward to that program at 3 p.m. If you want to reach me at any of my socials, that's Vinyls of Queen's Liam on the Instagram. You can check out my radio stuff that I do back home in Geelong at Vinyls of Queen's Liam at Grooves on the Record 947 The Pulse. Very exciting news. I'm going to syndication in New Zealand with my new show, Prog O'Clock, a.k.a. The Gates of Delirium. It's always exciting when something that I've wanted to do and set my sights on as a goal has happened. So

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1: Melbourne's Public Figures have had a cracker of a year. 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

0: Hello and welcome back to Cult Classics, the show about box office failures and how they redefined cinema. Now, usually I give a movie for all of my friends to watch, but this week we're doing something a little different. Sean gave us all a movie to watch.
1: Indeed, John.
0: Yes. So today we're talking about Coneheads. Another alien invasion is happening. And this time, they have cones on their heads. The Conehead family are trying their best to assimilate to the American dream, while the immigration office has a sneaking suspicion they're not what they seem. Guys, this movie was crazy.
2: Crazy is a good word.
1: Yeah. It was a wild, wild kind of crazy. And I think, like, seeing a bunch of people walking around with cones on their head was an interesting experience for sure.
0: I think it was interesting. A part of me was really interested in the VFX process, like the makeup. I was like, how'd they do that?
2: They were some flawless cones. I would have to say they're big and they're pointy and, hey, they've got cones on their heads.
1: I was going to say, and I like how you can kind of tell it's like they're just people wearing big, like, whatever prosthetic things, because you can kind of see, like, the
0: edge
1: of
0: the... Yeah, I was going to say the hairline.
1: Yeah.
0: I saw a little bit.
2: Suspension of disbelief.
0: I saw
2: really
0: pushed
2: to its limits.
0: I saw a bald cap or two. Well, the film was based on an SNL skit. Technically, it was based on several SNL skits because the first SNL skit was wildly popular that they decided to revamp, just like how they've done a lot more with Marcello and the wedding singer thing. Like, do you know what I'm talking about?
2: The espresso?
0: When they were like the wedding guests, it's like, I forgot what his name was that they gave to him. But Pedro Pascal was in there too. But it was like...
1: Ooh.
2: Domingo!
0: Guys!
2: That was a good one. Big fan.
0: But it's kind of like the Domingo sketches where they did one and it got so popular that they said, we're going to do a couple others. So the Coneheads family was, I think the first appearance was the Conehead family feud.
2: 1976.
0: And that saw the Coneheads face up against a family who was the spokespeople for romaine lettuce.
2: So
0: in
2: good.
0: Family feud.
2: It's incredible, really.
0: It's a really good premise, I think, actually, for a skit. But the skit was so successful that they did other sketches based on the same family. And SNL also released two movies of the Coneheads. They did the live-action one, which came 16 years after the first sketch.
2: 1993.
0: And they released the animated one, which came 6 years after the first sketch. So, that was very fun. Coneheads, I mean, it wouldn't be on the show if it wasn't a box office failure.
1: Yeah.
0: So... let's talk about production. Let's talk about box office.
1: Do you want to splash the big number?
0: Yeah.
1: Whoa.
0: Let's say it.
1: It was production costs were $30 million, and usually with movies as well, that double that, and that's the entire cost because they need it for advertising. But in box office, it only made $21 million, so it didn't even make the budget alone, let alone what the advertising costs would be.
2: And I think its initial box office run was only somewhere $7 million, and then at the end of its theatrical release, it got to $21 million. So that's particularly rough.
1: Yeah.
0: So not a well received film, but hey, that's why we're talking about it today.
1: Yeah.
0: There was also... oh my god, what was I going to say?
2: A pretty bad critical reception?
0: Yes.
2: Yeah, that's... some of the reviews from the time are pretty scathing. We've talked about Roger Ebert before. He's a famous American reviewer.
0: Yes.
2: Who's kind of... he will show up on any Wikipedia page you look at. He's got a very popular website himself, and he had some harsh things to say. My gosh.
0: He did. It was also very interesting because it was such a stacked cast. I mean, it was directed by Lorne Michaels, the founder of SNL.
2: Who's still in today.
0: Yes. It had who from Better Call Saul? Michael.
1: Let me bring it up. It's Michael. It's the guy who, he has the tinfoil hat. And he's like, any sort of technology, Michael McKean. And he's like, any sort of technology that's like going to kill me. And then Saul slips a thing in his pocket and he's like, would you like to check in your pocket? And he pulls it out and he's like, oh my God, oh my God. And like, yeah, it's a whole scene in Better Call Saul.
0: And he feels like too. I was there.
2: And he's an alien in this movie, isn't he?
1: No, he's one of the FBI agents.
2: Yes. Oh, yeah. He is too. No cone on his head. In fact, he's got it out for them.
0: Yes. Like we said, the immigration officers... It's really interesting. There's a whole immigration officer subpoint where some people are like, we're going to get all of the illegal immigrants deported and out of this country. And then they see the Coneheads and they say, where are they from? And it kind of derails into them on an alien chase.
1: Mm.
0: Kind of like reverse Men in Black, I would say.
2: It really is.
0: Yeah. Well, let me look at the cast because I remember there was something... Interesting. It was a lot of, there was Adam Sandler, there was Lorraine Newman.
2: Kramer.
0: Yes.
2: And George.
0: Chris Farley.
2: Seinfeld.
0: Yeah. Ellen DeGeneres.
2: Guys, swim coach. Ellen DeGeneres.
1: Swim coach.
2: I don't know if you guys know her from anywhere else. I think this is her most famous role.
1: Yeah. No one else. There's also Jane Curtin.
0: Mm. Yes.
1: Dan Aykroyd.
0: Sinbad.
1: From Ghostbusters. Yeah.
2: It's a pretty, like, star-studded cast.
0: It really seems
2: like they've pulled together a lot of their TV connections.
1: Yeah.
2: And said, please come be on our movie.
0: Yes.
1: All the SNL people unifying together to be like, let's be in it.
0: It really is that. There is also, there's someone who looks like John Travolta, but it's not John Travolta. We talked about this. I thought he was in it. He wasn't. But, yeah, it was produced by Lorne Michaels. Directed by Steve Barron.
2: Mm.
0: It was... Yeah, it's kind of based on the NBC Saturday Night Live comedy sketch about aliens stranded on Earth.
2: Mm.
0: The sketches themselves are pretty good. Yeah. I went down a rabbit hole. I watched a bunch. The movie itself, not quite good.
2: Just kind of missing some of the punchiness. It just wasn't as funny as you would think it would be.
0: I know.
2: And a lot of people said that, you know, that was an issue they would face trying to stretch an SNL skit out into a feature-length film.
1: Yeah.
2: That's where a lot of people threw the criticism at.
0: Yes. It very much does have that. Well, I mean, let's get into some music.
2: Mm.
0: We have some really great songs coming up.
2: Because
0: this film
2: ones.
0: Was set in the 1980s.
2: Mm.
0: It's really hard.
2: It's fascinating. It's a 90s movie through and through. Like, its comedy is 90s, but there's a lot of 80s fashion and 80s clothes and cars.
0: Yeah.
1: It's kind of hard to tell.
2: I think it's a mysterious, different world, really.
0: Yes. Well, we have some 90s and 80s disco. Because that was the most alien thing I could think of. So first up, we have D-Light, Groovers in the Heart, and you are listening to Cult Classics on Syn.

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1: Dig.

0: Come on, y'all do. Y'all are crazy, man.
1: Hello and welcome back to Cult Classics, the show about box office failures and the cultural impacts that they had. For people who are just joining us now, we started a little bit early, so you missed the plot summary. But you know what? You snooze, you lose. Tune into Sin every single hour of every single day, and maybe one day you'll catch us. I was a little confused because both of my co-hosts were doing jazz hands.
2: It's just, you know, Groovers in the Heart just does that to you sometimes. I just feel like doing jazz hands.
3: Dancing in the studio.
2: Guys, freeing our souls.
3: Exactly.
1: Groove truly will forever be in my heart.
2: And that's why Sean and I are here, because we just really bring the sparkle.
3: Exactly.
1: You bring the groove?
2: We bring the groove.
1: Hey. Well, today we're talking about, as I'm sure you know if you would have tuned in early like you were supposed to. God, this is just me being rude. We're talking about Coneheads, the movie, the SNL sketch turned into a movie about aliens trying to live on Earth. Now, we briefly talked about what the plot was, but because we started a bit early, should we get into just a little bit deeper into the plot?
2: I think we should.
3: Yeah.
1: All right. Well, Sean, this was your pick this week.
3: It was.
1: You want to lead?
2: Take us through it.
3: So, Coneheads is about Dan Aykroyd as an alien with his family, and Jane Curtin is there as well as the wife. And the two of them, they're on a mission to take over Earth as aliens, as Coneheads, you might say. They come down and they crash on Earth and like, oh, we failed immediately. So let's try and stop, like, let's try and savor this and let's start making machines and stuff to go and like,
2: they want to get home initially, don't they?
3: Yeah, I think they want to get home. So they're making like potions and stuff and being like, okay, this is how we make our teleporter. And they're getting, Adam Sandler, of all people, to help. He gets hired. The dad gets hired, and then he gets Adam Sandler, of all people, to help with immigration, faking their identities and stuff, and getting in. And then the immigration people are like, "This is really, it's really odd." And they realize, "Oh, these people aren't just immigrants we're trying to track down. They're actually aliens." And so they SWAT their house, but they're gone, and the Coneheads leave. They live there, they go out and they have a child, and they live a normal life for years and years and years until they're eventually tracked down again. And that's the plot of the movie. You're just going in there and hoping that the FBI don't track them down, and they get to live their life on Earth as they watch their little Conehead, their Conehead daughter go through the average,
2: become a Conehead woman.
3: Become a Conehead woman, exactly.
2: And something I like about it is while they're living on Earth, I think they're waiting all that time for a rescue ship to come pick them up. But they kind of just do a really good job being humans, and they're kind of like class A citizens. Like, all their neighbors love them. Dan Aykroyd, the father, he's great at golf. And they're just having a good time. They open a business. The daughter's like achieving, she's like a straight A student, like
1: she's a cheerleader, she's on the diving team.
2: And the Conehead really does help with the diving, guys. It's impressive.
3: I know,
2: not a
1: it
2: drop
1: really would give you like a
2: an boost. Unfair advantage. I was sitting there thinking, like, if she goes Olympic, like, are they gonna have an issue with the Conehead? Do they just let it go? Natural advantage.
1: Well, I kind of feel like if they went Olympic, immigration would be off them.
2: That is true.
3: To be fair as well, I think swim caps are meant for aerodynamics as well.
1: She did have one.
3: I was going to say, she did have one, but she wouldn't need one because of the shape of her head.
1: She's so aerodynamic.
2: She's kind of like a shark, really. She's got a big pointy nose.
1: What's not her nose? It's

0: just her head.
1: Close enough.
0: Okay. Argue semantics with me about sharks and I will happily
2: foreshadowing
0: fight back. No pun intended.
1: Guys.
0: Foreshadowing though.
1: But yeah, this movie is like, it's really, it's American Dream-ish too, you know? It's really funny with the immigration subplot and them just being like really happy citizens who just having a great time. You know, they start off living in like a caravan and then they move to living in someone's basement and then they have like a, you know, 80s McMansion kind of thing by the end of it. Yeah. They open a business. It's just really great advertising for the American dream for aliens, I suppose.
2: For aliens, yeah.
0: No, aliens, if you tune into this broadcast for some reason or another, this won't happen if you come here.
2: I guess you can say it's also very much a not so subtle commentary on just immigrants coming to America and then being chased down by people despite living normal lives as well.
1: Yeah. Oh my gosh. The immigration officers who are chasing down the Coneheads are just sinister, just so evil. They're always coming up with new ways to like
2: to get them.
1: Yeah, and they're just the main guy, I can't remember his name, but the most evil of the immigration officers, he just loves coming up with different ways to capture like illegal immigrants. He's
2: illegal
1: just a real
2: aliens,
1: fun guy. He enjoys his job, you know?
0: Yeah.
2: And the soundtrack is pretty crazy too, with some Rem, some Red Hot Chili Peppers, Soft Cell, like
1: a bit of foreshadowing for later.
2: Foreshadowing indeed. With just like an absolute stacked cast. Stacked writing team as well. Dan Aykroyd was on the writing team, which is wild. I always forget he does write his movies, which is kind of wild.
1: Mm.
2: Yeah, it's definitely a stacked one.
0: Yeah, I mean, it really is, but should we talk about why this failed so much? I mean, we talked about what the budget was and how much it received at the box office.
2: Mm.
0: Cassidy, I think you were saying that it actually ranked number 6 when it came out?
1: Yeah, it did pretty well when it, like, initially was released. It's kind of an interesting one because it's not as simple as this movie sucked or it did, you know, it had like a lot of issues in the production. There were a couple of things that didn't go to plan. The initial writer of the Conehead sketches on SNL had some issues about little details that they changed, but generally like it was a pretty smooth process and the movie is like polished.
2: Mm.
1: So it's kind of weird. There's not something directly to point towards, but I think people were just a little bit bored with it by the time the movie came out because the initial sketch was 1976. In the 1976 to 1977 season of SNL, and this movie wasn't released to 1993.
2: Damn. I didn't even... Because you said it was what, like, took 6 years between the last sketch?
0: 16.
2: Or 16. Yeah.
1: And then there was
2: that
1: the animated
2: wild.
1: Movie, which came out after the sketch. But even between the animated movie and the live-action movie, there was another 10 years.
0: Yeah.
1: And I think people were just... I look for this quote that I found that I really love.
2: They just really didn't capitalize off this.
1: This is from Jeanette Maslin of the New York Times, who said, "The film has dopey charms, but said it was suitable for people who found Wayne's World too demanding." I think people just... I think, honestly, there's a little bit of a connection between the way people are kind of exhausted with, you know, remakes today. I think people just found it a bit toothless, maybe, and didn't really get the kind of hype that the box office probably would have wanted.
2: Yeah, I agree. I think, like, it was by now, because Wayne's World would have been out, and they would have been sick of the whole, oh, this is another SNL skit-turned-movie, and would have already milked this movie. So people just... Maybe the first people saw it when it came out, and then it just dropped off after that, and no one was watching it. And it got mixed reviews as well, so that didn't help.
1: Exactly. It's kind of been a bit of a theme, honestly, with some of the movies we've reviewed on here. It's just, it's a remake or it's a reworking of original content. It's not, like, original content itself. And by the time it becomes a movie, it's just like, what are we doing, guys?
0: Well, guys, it's not going to stay that way, because the coming movies we've got... they are
1: That's
0: the
1: true.
0: Original content.
1: There's
0: and
1: some...
0: we're going to talk about why that might
1: exactly.
0: not have been such a good idea.
2: Yeah.
0: But yeah, a rework of... It's interesting. It feels like they were trying to capitalize on the fact that they knew people liked the Coneheads. If they just reworked content that they knew would work. However, they didn't rework it quick enough And there's just a fair amount more added that might not have translated well. Mm. I have my own theories on why I think that this sketch didn't work all that well. Which we might save. Because I want to keep the audience in suspense.
1: Guys.
0: Yeah. I want them to be like, guys.
1: There's some crazy stuff coming up.
0: Sammy's got something that's going to be insane.
1: Going to blow the roof off this place, really.
0: Of course. Well, coming up, we were talking about Soft Cell.
1: Oh.
0: We have Soft Cell by Tainted Love, and you're listening to Cult Classics on Sin.

0: Hello and welcome back to Cult Classics, the radio show about box office failures and their cultural impacts. You just heard Cosmic Girl by Jamiroquai.
1: Ding, ding, ding,
0: ding, ding, ding, ding. The same guy that did the Virtual Insanity. Cassidy, you got that, yeah.
2: Yeah, I got that.
0: That was a great song, by the way.
2: Thank you.
0: That was your pick. Anyway, we are talking about Coneheads, the movie.
1: Yes.
0: Sort of the good, the bad, the strange and in between.
2: The conical.
0: The conical.
1: The conical.
0: That's a good way of saying it. I mean, okay. Let's talk about the reception. Mixed to negative reviews.
2: And its cultural impact too. It's like, it's got mixed to negative reviews.
0: Yeah.
2: But like, it's interesting. Dan Aykroyd, right? Famous writer, wrote many things. Sean, it was Blues Brothers.
1: Blues Brothers, yeah. Yes.
2: What else?
1: Ghostbusters, all of them. Every single one, including the like reboot, remake ones.
2: Like, he's prolific.
1: Yeah.
2: Like, it's, this is a surprising kind of flop for him, honestly.
1: Yeah, definitely. I think the only flop he's had that was this big was his crystal head glass things that he made in like the 2010s, which was crazy.
2: What?
1: It's really funny. But like, and he made like, he used to make TV appearances and be like, hey, look at these crystal heads we have. Aren't they actually like based off of this crystal head thing that was found in like the Amazon or something crazy? And that was really funny. He was just like insane for a couple years and then went back to doing Ghostbusters. It was really funny.
0: That is actually a pretty good story.
1: Yeah.
2: This guy's a mystery to me.
0: I know. Well, mixed to negative reviews, we've talked about some famous people who reviewed the film and how much they didn't like it. I think it's time for me to reveal my theory why I think it didn't work so well. So, if you watch the original sketch, it is a Family Feud style sketch.
1: Yeah.
0: And it's the Coneheads versus another family and their stereotypical American from Los Angeles. They are the spokespeople for romaine lettuce. So all they talk about is how good romaine lettuce is and how you should stop eating iceberg lettuce and instead eat romaine lettuce. Now, that's obviously quite unusual. But what is funny about the sketch is that once the Coneheads come in, they're not the weird ones, because one family cannot think of anything but romaine lettuce and another one is very clearly an alien family. There's no straight man in that sketch. There's no one to point out and go, this is like weird, these aren't people. Everyone on that sketch is equally as crazy as the next. There's no one who is going, I think I've got a sneaking suspicion that this person's an alien. Everyone's making jokes. They might make jokes about the Coneheads' like appearance.
1: Yeah.
0: But it's not in a way that makes them think, oh, there's something extra added to them. They just think, no, this is just a weird person.
1: Yeah.
2: They love the Coneheads. They respect the Coneheads.
0: Yeah.
2: Perhaps more than the romaine lettuce people.
0: They really don't like the romaine lettuce people. But
2: because they're wrong.
0: Because they're wrong. But it is interesting of the fact, which is, I think the sketch works because it's so short. And I think it also works because the Coneheads are not treated as the odd ones out. Because even when they say weird stuff, like, I think that one question was, name something you'd want to bite. And they say a trapeze. That's not the weird bit. That's treated as normal. It's treated as, yeah, I guess that's what the American family would answer.
1: Yeah.
0: It's not necessarily treated like, and in the film we do get the straight man. The straight man is the immigration officer who goes, I've got a sneaking suspicion that something's up with this family.
1: Yeah.
0: And that's supposed to be the audience. They're supposed to look in and be like, hey, look, this is you. You know that something's not right here. But it's so much funnier if it just doesn't get addressed. I think that's why it worked. I also think it worked because it was only an 8-minute sketch and there wasn't you didn't have to pad it out as much.
1: Yeah.
0: Once you get into, like, longer form comedy, it becomes harder to continually be funny.
1: Yeah.
0: Just consistently. I think that's why. This is my personal opinion. This is not... I'm not a film critic in any sense of the word, except for the fact that I created this show.
2: To critique films.
0: To critique films. Aside from that, I have no expertise.
2: Mm.
1: Yeah.
0: This is just a fun hobby of mine. But I do think there is something to be said about the difference in reception. A lot of people have also said that the reason that the film didn't work out was because it was released too far away from the original sketch.
2: Mm. 16 years is a long time.
1: Yeah, definitely.
0: Yeah. I mean, do you guys have any in-depth theories as to why?
1: I think you're kind of right about the, like, specifically the length, because with, like, a sketch, having the joke be, hey, look, there's aliens here, but they're not the funniest thing in the room, like, is really good for, like, a short sketch. But if you're watching a movie, it's like everyone watches movies and they get attached to the characters, so you can throw, like, monsters and, like, people, like, anthropomorphic characters and stuff, and people are like, okay, this is normal for this world.
0: Mm.
1: So if you throw in aliens and then, like, for a short sketch that's like, oh, haha, it's funny, there's aliens, but they're not the weirdest thing about this family feud, right? But then you have, like, a full hour and a half long film where you're following these aliens. It's no longer, oh, look, it's aliens, but everyone else is weird. It's just, oh, we're just watching people in their normal life.
2: Exactly.
1: So it doesn't really hold up as well.
2: Yeah, it's like the novelty wears off and then what's happening.
1: Yeah, definitely.
2: What are we watching now? It's kind of, we were talking about this, I think, Sammy, just... It's kind of just like a slice of life family drama at a certain point with, some slightly different eating habits and some alien language in there.
0: Yeah, I think we were definitely talking about this. It was the sketch itself feels like a comedy while the movie itself feels like a drama.
2: Yes, right? It's quite serious.
1: Yeah.
0: It's played very serious. It doesn't have the same... I wouldn't want to say slapstick. It doesn't have the same in-your-face comedy as the sketch.
1: Yeah.
2: It's not as bizarre, weirdly enough.
0: Yeah, although I would say, and this is, once again, my personal opinion, and I'd love to speak on behalf of the world for this, I would have loved a more slice of life movie.
1: Mm.
0: If it was genuinely just slice of life, it was like every couple of scenes...
2: Mm.
0: A character would turn towards the Coneheads and be like, you know, there's something different about you. But then it'd be something completely different. And then it's like, oh, these people are just trying their best to assimilate and no one cares.
1: Yeah.
2: And it's like, it's not even necessarily a bad plot. Like, it's a great movie. It's fun. And the characters are convincing. I don't know about you guys, but I was emotionally invested in the plot. When the Conehead daughter, you know, she's trying to work out love and romance.
1: Yeah.
2: Touching, really. Beautiful, you know, and she gets with Ronnie in the end.
0: I had an issue on Ronnie's age. Did we ever clear that up?
2: Yes, that's the thing. Yes, side tangent. This girl's about 17, 16. 18, high schooler, and her awesome tradie mechanic boyfriend, who must be about... working age.
1: Ronnie.
2: Lovely man. Teenage is not the word I would use to describe his appearance.
0: No, he doesn't look like a teenager. It is very 90s in that sense of like, hey, what's this guy and what's his deal?
2: Exactly. It's kind of a Grease situation where it's like 40-year-olds playing high schoolers.
1: Yeah.
2: Either that or it's just straight up a 30-year-old.
0: I know,
2: and that's worse.
0: But they do have like younger people... playing the younger, like the teenagers in Coneheads, which is why I'm like, is it just this guy?
1: Because I was thinking maybe it's meant to be like he's doing like the trades instead of going to school, but like he really does feel like he's a lot older than her.
2: The beautiful tradie boyfriend stereotype that does persist, picking her up from high school, etc. It's a bit hairy, but you know, overall, I thought the actors were great. I thought the plot and like the emotional beats, they were all convincing.
1: Yeah.
2: It just was not at all the same kind of vibe as the skit. Like the skit was doing a completely different thing, and Something about it is there was a lot of physical comedy and a lot of, like, gross kind of gnarly VFX physical comedy. Like, you know, CGI scenes of them eating food really fast because these aliens love food so much. And they do, they go through piles and piles and piles of it.
1: Oh, like the scene when the dentist scene as well?
0: Yeah.
2: But I just found that either maybe it was too slow, maybe it just wasn't actually that funny, or the beats just weren't there. I wasn't laughing, guys.
1: Yeah, I agree with that. I think it's kind of funny in the beginning where it's like the setup where they're like, they come down to Earth, they're doing all these things. But then when it gets settled into the family life, it's like, okay, now we're just watching a nice family drama. Or like not even drama, just like nice family, like slice of life.
2: Yeah, exactly. It's like you said, you accept the weirdness because it's a movie world and you accept that that's just how the logic works here, and then I feel like the comedy doesn't really work anymore because the shock and the novelty wears off.
0: Guys, I have to disagree. I didn't actually like the film.
2: You didn't like the film at all?
0: Not that much.
2: Oh my gosh.
0: Not enough to defend it on air.
1: Yeah, fair enough.
0: I don't know.
2: You're going to have to defend your position though. I thought it was beautiful.
0: I want to say why I didn't like it. I think the alien bit, which is the main driving factor, wasn't enough of a plot point.
2: I got to agree with you there.
0: Because you could genuinely, and we talked about this off air, you could replace them with any other nationality.
1: Yeah.
0: And the plot wouldn't change. Except for the bit where they go to their home planet. But that could have just been played off. Like, if they were Russian, that would have just been the exact same.
1: Yeah, they go back to Russia instead of...
0: Yeah, it's like, oh, he's like a weird family that's like going to get deported. That have norms different from ours. I'm like, I don't understand where the alien bit's coming in.
2: It feels very surface level.
0: Yeah.
2: And that's one of the interesting points, actually. I think we talked about this a little earlier on the show. The SNL writer of the original skits, he was upset because right at the end, they go to their home planet.
1: Yeah.
2: And they are fighting for their life to get back to Earth. And they have to fight a big monster. It's a great scene, actually. VFX are great. But it's set in this crazy alien metropolis.
1: Yeah.
2: And the initial SNL writer just wanted it set in a suburbia, kind of like an alien flipped suburbia.
1: Yeah.
0: I would have loved that.
2: Which would have been, you know, more straight on, just like a straight up metaphor for like an immigrant family just having a normal crazy experience. But they upped the alien, but not to any good turnout, really. It didn't change much about the plot or make it funnier.
1: Yeah.
0: It's for the amount that they were clearly aliens, I wished that the plot needed them to be aliens.
1: Yeah.
0: I think is what I'm trying to say. Well, we'll let you to ponder that while we play some more music.
2: Yay!
0: We have coming up Pretty Fly for a White Guy by The Offspring.
2: It's the most 90s song we could think of.
0: It really was.
1: I know, we've got a 90s show today.
0: Sean, you're a white guy. You pretty fly?
1: I would say I am, but I guess I can leave that up to the audience.
2: Guys,
1: I can leave
2: that up to the weigh audience. Text line question.
0: Tell him he's fly. 0468-155-796. Either text in if you think Sean's fly or not, or text in what movies you want to hear us talk about next.
1: Exactly.
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0: Hello, hello. Welcome back to Cult Classics, and we are talking about the movie Coneheads. And we're going to start off this segment with the most important part of the show. Well, not really, apart from the plot and everything else we just talked about. But like, the most important part, sorry, if you're listening right now and having fun. And I think that is how you found this movie. And I'll start off with that one because I've got a funny story for that one. This was my movie today that I chose, and it was fresh in my mind when I decided to choose it because I was actually at a party when I first saw this movie. You might think, why am I at a party watching a movie? I don't know. I walked in, the party was getting started, it was the middle of the lounge room. Usually they just chuck on something so that everyone's there. And I was sitting there watching. Like, they were like, oh, let's just put on Coneheads. And I'd heard of it before, and I've known of its reputation. So I was like, oh, I'll watch down a little bit and then just, like, move on, do something else. I ended up watching the whole movie. I sat there, I would say wasted, but I don't think it was wasted time. I spent an hour and a half of that party sitting on the couch watching Coneheads and being like, oh. And I just think that's really funny. And if you guys, do you guys have similar stories? I know you don't, but
1: what a call out! Thanks,
2: Sean.
1: Why don't you tack my name on the end because I can't see who you're pointing at?
0: Oh yeah, that's right. That's right. I know you haven't, Sammy.
2: Oh man. Okay. First of all, I really like love the image, the idea that you're just sitting there at a party, people talking around you, socializing, and you're enraptured. I think it kind of does that to people. I remember I first saw this movie when I was like a little kid. It was one of those Nine Go movies, one of those bizarre reruns that they put on, and I didn't watch much of it, but it kind of always stuck with me because I remember seeing the scene. Okay, for you guys out there who haven't watched it, and I'm assuming it's most of you, in the movie, due to their large conical heads, they sleep standing up, and they have these little beds with little cutouts for them to kind of Homer Simpson bush their way back into. You know what I mean? So they're standing up, and I thought that was so bizarre. I remember sitting down watching the movie for about like 5 or 10 minutes and being like, this is weird as heck, guys. And then I went away and probably went and played Barbies. But I remember when you guys brought up that it was Coneheads this week, I was like, you're kidding me. This movie of all movies, it really like brought something back for me. So I was thrilled to watch it this week. A little bit
1: That's so
2: scared,
1: sweet.
2: actually. It kind of made my skin crawl, gotta be honest. But
0: It
2: by
0: is
2: the
0: an
2: end
0: old
2: of it,
0: movie.
2: I was in love with it. It's a beautiful movie.
1: I only know about it because Sean said, watch this.
2: It's interesting to think that you had so many years of your life free of Coneheads up until this point.
1: I was like a really sci-fi fantasy kid. So I was watching like a lot of Lord of the Rings and like adjacent films. I don't think I was watching Coneheads.
0: Coneheads.
2: Hey, listen.
1: I wasn't watching much comedy when I grew up. I don't think so, at least.
2: Too serious.
1: I was watching a lot of horror, which is why a lot of my picks are horror. And like action films. I was really into superhero films for a bit. Anyway, enough about my childhood.
2: I think it's kind of the part of the show where we get into like our personal opinions on it. I think we've been dancing around it a bit, but I want some harsh criticisms.
1: You want harsh criticisms?
2: Well,
1: Then I'll start. I didn't like it. I think if I was to rate it out of, what's a funny measurement that we can use on this show?
2: Something funny. Think of something funny. I'm trying to think of
0: Schmeckles.
2: something.
1: It's gotta be.
2: Schmeckles?
1: Oh, I was thinking more like cult.
0: Ooh, see, that's better. I
2: Five
0: just
2: Kool-Aids?
1: Yeah, five Kool-Aids.
0: Five
1: Out of five
0: Kool-Aids.
1: Kool-Aids, I think.
2: How much of the Kool-Aid are you drinking? How many sips are you
1: I think
2: taking?
1: I'm only going to take about, if we're so, five sips is the end. I think I'm saying this is a two-sip movie for me.
2: Two sips?
1: Yeah, two sips of the Kool-Aid
0: Two
1: before
0: sips
1: I
0: of the
1: say I'm good.
0: Kool-Aid. So it doesn't taste that good. You're not really.
1: It's entertaining to have in the background. I just don't see the. I'm not chugging it.
2: I feel like when I was a youngin', I sat down for 10 minutes. I was like, this is weird. And then I left. It was a two-sip movie for me back then. I think I've matured since, and now I understand the beauty
1: Your palate's matured.
2: of
0: Your
2: the
0: palate,
2: Coneheads. And honestly, I've got some issues with it. Like, it's not. I think it could have been so much better, but even so, that's a 3.5-sit movie for me. A decent chug.
0: Yeah.
2: A chug.
1: Yeah.
2: Yeah.
0: Yeah, I'm inclined to agree with that. It's not like something... It's like if I'm at the store and there's other better Kool-Aids, I'm picking them. But if I'm there and there's nothing left and I'm really craving Kool-Aid, I'll pick it up and I'll have about 3 sips.
2: Mm.
0: I think that's where I'm at. I think that's where I'm at with the movie.
2: Yeah, 3 We're sips is decent.
1: Yeah.
2: Just middle of the road.
1: Middle of the road. I like this new measurement that we've come up with.
2: You know, because it's complicated, right? Yeah, if you're really thirsty, sure, I would sit down and watch Coneheads again. But if I had an option other than Coneheads, I just can't promise you guys that I would be as loyal to it.
1: Yeah, I definitely wouldn't. I think I'd reach for a childhood movie for me. I think it's because it was a childhood movie for you guys that you'd go, I'd rewatch it.
2: Yeah.
1: I think I'd say, not so much.
0: Yeah.
2: You know what? Honestly, I feel like that's kind of where the Coneheads fandom is at, too. Like, they're not loyal, you know? They didn't show up for the 1993 movie.
0: They didn't. Yeah. And they haven't shown up for anything else by the looks of it, either.
2: But you know what? That brings up an interesting point that we haven't touched on yet. Third Rock from the Sun. We really better mention that because it is interesting.
1: I was going to say, this is now we're getting into the cultural impacts.
2: Even, you know, Sammy's a little harsh on it and I didn't love it as much. And Sean, you know, Sean's a Conehead fan. It actually did end up, like, turning into quite a positive thing. Like, its cultural impact, the way it developed culturally. Sammy, you take over. You've got a better grasp of this than I do.
0: Yeah.
1: I love Third Rock from the Sun.
2: How are they related?
1: We're going to get into why I love it. It's one of my favourite sitcoms. It is kind of 90s, I believe. We see a young Joseph Gordon-Levitt. We see John Lithgow. We see Jane Curtin, actually, but she's not an alien this time. She is, in fact, a human who is dating one of the aliens. Third Rock from the Sun follows along a... they're not a family to start off. They're like an alien kind of squad. They have the radio transmitter, the high commander, the weapons person, and the information specialist. They had extra space. That's why they brought the radio. The radio is a person, I want to say.
2: Right.
1: The radio is played by Frankie Stewart.
2: No.
1: He's a radio and he's an alien. And he's now a person. You guys are looking
2: up. We are looking up Frankie Stewart right now, live in studio.
1: I know. Third Rock from the Sun is interesting because it definitely has, if you look at the accents that the Coneheads had versus the accents that John Lithgow especially has as an alien, they are very similar. You can also look at, I believe... Yeah, they share similar writers.
2: Well, it is Dan Aykroyd, isn't it?
1: I'm pretty sure it's Dan Aykroyd.
0: I'm pretty sure it is. It might not be Dan Aykroyd, but it's one of because it's three on the original movie.
2: Yeah, there's about three different writers.
0: Yeah, one of the writers is the same writer for The Rock from the Sun,
2: and
0: which
2: some similar cast to Jane Curtin for one.
1: Yes, Third Rock from the Sun is sort of detailing how these aliens that are very specialized in different areas have to then go and figure out sort of what's going on with the world and how they assimilate. Because they are, like, the information specialist, he gets into Joseph Gordon-Levitt's body. He's actually the oldest of the group, and now he's in, like, a young child's body. And he's like, oh, so this possesses, like, this is a new problem for me. The weapons specialist, the aliens are kind of genderless tubes, is the best way to describe their original forms. So they don't look humanoid at all, which is a big difference.
0: Yeah.
1: They just possess the bodies when they get down on Earth. She becomes a woman named Sally, and then she's like, I don't know what to do with all... Like, I don't... Why am I different from you guys? So that's a new challenge for her. She's like, I don't get it. The radio, he just kind of stands there. He forgets how to open his eyes a lot. That's sort of his bit. There's a whole different thing about it, and I really do love Third Rock from the Sun. It is one of my favourite, I would say, alien pieces of media.
0: Yeah.
1: But it's fun to see how the...
2: Some of the, like, central ideas kind of got taken over.
1: Actually, in the last season, and I can't believe I forgot this, Joseph Gordon-Levitt's character, Tommy, is actually, he goes to a parallel dimension, and he goes on SNL.
0: I can't
1: believe I forgot that.
0: That's funny.
1: So it is a subtle nod. There are also scenes where you see the Coneheads in the background of scenes in Third Rock from the Sun.
2: Yeah. And it's got a 7.8 on IMDb. So it's done, as opposed to some of the pretty harsh like ratings for Coneheads, it's like taken a lot of that subject, a lot of the actors, and it's kind of made something better. And it's a very beloved show, right? It's a it's a classic and not even a cult one.
1: I love it. I think it is also to do with the fact that because the episodes are in shorter segments,
2: as we were discussing,
1: it just makes it easier to be funny and have a different plot line throughout each.
2: And it's not relying on like the same gag for an hour and a half.
1: Yeah.
0: Mm. Yeah. Yeah.
2: So, you know, it's not all bad. Like, this movie's... And, well, maybe not this specific movie, but it's done well culturally and it's had some positive impacts. So,
1: yeah.
2: That's our defense of Coneheads.
1: Well, guys, it's been so great hanging with you.
2: It's been real.
0: It has been real.
1: It's been real. It's been fun. Everyone who was listening, thank you for tuning in. Next week, I think we're talking about Kick-Ass, a very fun movie that I grew up on.
2: Aaron Taylor-Johnson.
0: Taylor-Johnson.
1: You don't know Aaron Taylor-Johnson.
0: I do. Don't worry, I do.
1: No, that was a visceral reaction.
0: Yeah,
1: like,
0: I've seen Bullet Train.
1: Oh, good, because we are going to talk about... There's a lot of references of Bullet Train from... Anyway, never mind. We'll get into that.
2: A lot to look forward to,
1: We'll get into it next week. Well, thank you all for tuning in. And remember, stay safe, stay inspired, and don't drink the Kool-Aid. Thanks for tuning in to Cult Classics. We hope to see you next week.
2: Bye.
0: Bye.

0: But jazz is like love. It's something we recognize when we encounter it. It's very hard to define.
1: It's fun to hear. It's basically a life force.

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And you cannot appreciate music just by looking at a sheet of paper. It's experienced best in a live situations.

0: you're responding to lots of things, ideas that you have in your head, things.
1: We begin by respectfully acknowledging the Wurundjeri people of the Eastern Kulin Nation, the traditional owners of the unceded land we're recording from today.
2: Welcome to Speakeasy. Speakeasy is a place to wind down and indulge in culture that might otherwise go unnoticed. It is a place for us to learn together about the wonderful world of jazz and spoken word. I'm Phoebe, and I have Sophie returning with me, who might become a regular, maybe.
1: Maybe.
2: And I do have someone else in the studio with me, someone I hyped up a bit last week, but before I introduce them, I'm going to get through some housekeeping. If you have anything that you want to say to me or Sophie or our mystery guest, you can text in at 0468 155 796. You can also find me on speakeasy.sin on Instagram if you want to contact us or keep up to date with what we're doing. But yeah, before I introduce a very exciting guest, who do you want to say hi without
3: hi.
2: Saying?
3: Hi, mystery voice.
2: Yeah, before we do that, we're going to listen to a pretty cool song called Kickball by Sam Dillion and Andrew Gold. Do enjoy.

0: That was Kickball by Sam Dillion and Andrew Gold. You are listening to Speakeasy on Sin. We have a very exciting guest, Nicholas Brash. Did I pronounce it right?
1: You certainly did. You certainly did.
0: Yeah, hello.
1: Hello. It's good to see you.
0: I've got Sophie with me as well. Yes. How's everyone doing?
1: Going well. It's a beautiful day. Well,
2: yeah.
1: Stuck in the studio, so
0: I think it's still beautiful and
1: steamy in here, but it's beautiful.
3: It's been a nice turnaround from what we've had yesterday.
1: Yes, it was freezing.
3: Was yesterday, yeah.
1: And the day before I was in Sydney, and it was 35 degrees, and then
3: I came back
1: yesterday, it was 15. It's like
0: it has
1: insane.
0: Been perfect Painful. Weather for my garden, though, because there's been rain and sun and rain and sun and rain and sun. So I'm hoping to get a garden going after letting it die over winter when I'm too busy to attend to it.
3: Well, it's hard to keep it going when they don't want to grow.
0: Yeah, yeah. I'm also notoriously bad at gardening. So, like, every year I give it a crack and then I do a bad job. But yeah, Nick, I hyped you up a little bit last week, and I know you're listening, so I hope you took that as a lovely compliment.
1: Thank you.
0: But you are a prolific writer. You are an educator, and apparently a jazz enjoyer, which
1: yes, I do. I have a long stand. I'm not a mad enthusiast, but I have a long history of enjoying jazz. From actually, it's sort of multi generational. From introduced to it by my father. And then sort of reintroduced it to it through my son, who plays jazz trumpet. So over the years, I've enjoyed had a long history with it. It's not my number one genre, as I'm sure we will find out, but it's certainly one that I've enjoyed over the years.
0: Yeah. Well, do you want to introduce yourself and everything you do?
1: Sure. I teach creative writing and professional writing at Swinburne University.
0: Which I took and I highly recommend.
1: Which you took, yeah, and you're a great student when you, those few occasions you turned up.
0: Yeah. It was COVID.
1: I'm very blunt with my students. With anybody, actually. So I've been teaching there for a long time and I love teaching. It's very rewarding. Before that, I've been a freelance writer, professional writer for 30 years mainly. I've written 400 to 500 children's books over that time, a lot of non-fiction books as
0: That's
1: well.
0: That's a crazy number.
1: All over the world. A very interesting, bizarre fact is I'm the number one selling author of primary school level science books in Pakistan.
3: Really?
1: In Pakistan.
0: How'd you
1: actually
0: find that out?
1: I'm going
0: what
1: there.
0: Niche.
1: I'm going there next month for 2 weeks.
0: Did someone email you to let you know?
1: So Oxford University Press, I'd done some work for in UK and here in Australia, and Pakistan wanted to do a whole new science series a few years ago and they got me to do it. So and they sold amazingly. They are the number one text in schools in
0: Well, I think you know your
1: Pakistan.
0: Audience.
1: That's so that's bizarre,
3: well.
1: Isn't it? Well, I'm going to find out in a month's time. I've got no
3: idea.
1: There's a lot of people.
3: Yeah.
0: That's very exciting.
1: It is. I'm looking forward to it. But it's got nothing to do with jazz or anything else. So I teach. I write books. I've had a corporate writing business for 30 years. I've been involved on the board of various writing and arts organisations. I was chair of Writers Victoria for a number of years. I've been a festival director, writing festival director, currently the chair of the Mildura Writers Festival. What else?
0: You wear a lot of hats.
1: I wear a lot of hats. Wear a lot of hats, yeah. And I love my music.
0: As we're going to find out. This episode, as I said last week, like, I'm very new to jazz and Sophie's even newer to jazz, and this is a great opportunity for us to learn more about jazz and also other things. Like, I love sliding a little bit of poetry and short stories into my episodes. But it's a great opportunity for us to learn. And we're excited to learn about how you feel it connects to all sorts of genres. So jazz and poetry go together in a lot of people's minds. But you have joined poetry and punk together. So do you want to tell me where the connection is and how you formed that connection?
1: Yeah, so punk was very important to me. So I turned 16 in 1977, which music-wise was like winning the lottery. The Ramones, the Sex Pistols, the Buzzcocks, the Jam. Up until that point, I was a bit, music-wise, I liked music, but I didn't like all the music that was around. I liked the 60s music, but all that stuff in the early 70s that all my school friends were into, I couldn't stand. The pretentious Pink Floyd, Led Zeppelin, Deep Purple, hated it, right? There was that, and then there was the pretentious concept albums, Rick Wakeman, and I just hated it.
0: You might be offending some people in the office. I'm just going to put it out there.
1: I offend anybody. No problem. I actually gave it. I give a lecture and a tutorial at university on punk literature, and I always slag off Pink Floyd, and that just gets people enraged. But you know, 12-minute songs that mean nothing. Who wants them? So I heard punk, like I heard the Sex Pistols, and it changed my life. Right, and it wasn't just the music, but it was the spirit of punk. It was a spirit of anybody having a go. It wasn't about being the best. It was just about people whose voices were not normally heard, being able to produce their own stuff, get it out there. And it sort of had a big influence on how I've sort of lived my life to some extent and the attitude that I got. A few years ago, I was reading a book on the history of punk, as I have done on many of them, and they were comparing punk to the Dada art movement of the 20s and 30s, and saying how both of those movements were not about the idea was not about quality. It wasn't about the finished product. It was about just doing it and having a go. Mm-hmm. And having worked in publishing, and obviously for a publishing company, then as a writer, it just struck me that publishing is all about the finished quality work. And even spoken word events, most spoken word events, are still about the top performance. You've got to register for them. Not everybody gets a go. They're often awards, right? And I decided to create a spoken word event called The Spirit of Punk.
0: Yep.
1: And it was all about anybody has a go. You don't register. You come along and you can read anything out, not just poetry. It can be a memoir piece, it can be fiction, it can be nonfiction, it can just tell a story. Everybody has a go. And it's not just about it's not about the finished product, but it's about just being open and honest. I've been running it now for over 10 years, I think. I was a bit ambitious at the beginning. I had it once a month, and I now have it once a year.
0: Yeah.
1: But I've done it in Ubud, at the Writers' Festival in Ubud. I've done it in Mildura. I've done it all over. And there's been some amazing experiences.
0: Yeah.
1: People who came along not intending to read, just were swept away and just wrote things down, really personal stuff. We've had somebody who actually came out for the first time ever in front of the audience, just wrote and just felt that the environment was such that they could do that. I had one person that came down who was a student at a Melbourne University, not Swinburne, who had had a writing class that day and had been absolutely whacked in a workshop in session for, you know, like really criticised, and was unhappy the teacher didn't support them, and they were just shattered, and they, you know, going to give it all up. And then they remembered there was a Spirit of Punk event that night, and they came down and they read it, and they just got this warmth and love from everyone there. Everyone was in tears. There's been lots of tears. Now, that doesn't mean there's always emotional. A lot of the stuff is just good stuff, funny stuff. Some people just tell a story. Some people bring a musical instrument and sing a song. It's just the only condition, it's got to be your own work, and it can be no longer than a Ramones song. That's in the Spirit of Punk.
3: Is that in the rules?
1: That is the rule. This is the thing, no longer than a Ramones song. For those who don't know the great Ramones, if you don't know the Ramones, shame on you. But the Ramones songs last no more than 3 minutes. Now, having said that, I do let people go on a little bit more. That's the only rule. And it's just about having a go and reading your stuff out in a very supportive environment. So it doesn't have anything to do with punk, because some people do write something on that theme, but it has nothing to do with punk.
0: Yeah,
1: but it's all about the spirit of punk, which is a bit, to bring it back to your program, there's a lot of the spirit of jazz in the Spirit of Punk as well, which we can talk about later.
0: Well, something that we're talking a little bit about off air, and then we're like, Gannett, we'll talk about it when we're here, was that it's a lot like lyrics. Like all of it is a lot like lyrics, so poetry, but like any spoken word is basically just writing like a punk song or a jazz song because sure. the lyrics just fit so well. Did you want to add to that? Because you had some good thoughts on that concept.
1: No, I'll just say, look, I'm not, you know, into, I know this is about poetry and stuff, but I'm not, in fact, a few people when they heard I was doing this laughed because I'm known for not particularly being a huge poetry fan.
0: Yeah.
1: And certainly my teaching. In fact, I had another teacher in Melbourne who asked what poetry we taught, if we had a poetry unit and in our course, which was called Professional Writing and Editing. And I said, no. And they said, why not? And I said, because it's called Professional Writing and Editing. So it would be remiss of us to teach poetry. They didn't talk to me for about 2 years after that. But, you know, they were a poet.
0: But it's all lyrical.
1: Having said that, obviously I love song lyrics, yeah. right? And but I, there are some, I do have favourite poets, but they're all sort of punk poet, yeah. like John Cooper Clarke is my all-time favourite punk poet, spoken word. There's another punk poet who has the brilliant name Attila the Stockbroker. He was magnificant. And a reggae one, Linton Kwesi Johnson. They were all around the same time in the 70s in the punk scene, and they would perform before punk gigs. They would perform their spoken word. So more spoken word than poetry, but, yeah, there's, you know, there's no doubt. And if you... You look at great songwriters like Bob Dylan or even our own very own Paul Kelly. I mean, they are poets. They're natural poets.
0: Yeah.
1: And a lot of the jazz musos as well.
0: Yeah, 100%. I think it's funny because when we caught up for 20 minutes before the show and you're like, I never picked you for a poetry person, me, which when I was doing the professional writing, like poetry was so off my radar. I did not care for it as well. So it is interesting. Sometimes when you really... don't like something, you end up going back to it and being like, no, I do like this.
1: I think what you got to do is find the ones that you do like. Because there's a lot of poetry that I do like. A lot I find tedious or just really hard to get into. I've got some really good poet friends. And even reading their collections, there are certain poems I really like, but not the whole lot. So you've just got to find a way in.
0: Yeah. And I think
1: it's very same as music.
0: It's been really fun with... going to some of the open mic nights, because I go to another one called Jazz in a Hat, which we've got an interview with in a couple of weeks. But they do like a live jazz reaction to someone reading out work. And a lot of it is poetry. It's not all poetry. But that, like, obviously the vibe they've fostered is like a lot more funk and a lot more fun. And, you know, compared to the really emotional stuff, which it's not my cup of tea. I like really fun, funky poetry. But, like, there's definitely a way for you to find what you do like. It's kind of like saying you don't like salad, but then, oh, actually, I do like potato salad, you know? Like, there's so many different types, so you can really get into it. I reckon we'll go to a song. It is 29 past 3. You're listening to Speak Easy on Sin. We're going to listen to Ain't Misbehavin' by Fats Waller, which was a song that you suggested.
1: Yeah, look, Fats Waller's my favourite jazz muso. Yeah. And... Ain't Misbehavin' is my favourite song of him. He had some many great songs, but this is the type of jazz I really like. This is really old traditional jazz, 100 years old now. And I used to go, I lived in London in the 80s for a short while, and there was a cinema that every Sunday afternoon for sad, lonely people like me would play old jazz films and old black and white films and jazz musos, and there was often a Fats Waller film show, and I used to sit there and just absolutely love it.
0: Yeah, fair. All right, well, we're going to listen to one of their songs now, but while you're listening to that song, if you have anything that you want to ask Nick while we have him here, because he is a wealth of knowledge on all things writing, but also well beyond that, as we said before, he wears a lot of hats. You can text in your questions at 0468 155 796. This is Ain't Misbehavin' by Fats Waller.

0: That was Oodles of Jazz Noodles by Pete Hawks.
1: Yeah, Pete Hawks, that was a bit of a fun one. Pete Hawks is an Australian composer and poet, and also apparently really funny at naming his tracks. We're going to listen to another one a little bit later. So I had to add it in just for the name alone, but also he is a pretty talented Australian composer, so I felt like it was appropriate. Before that, we heard Ain't Misbehaving by Fats Waller, which was recommended by a lovely guest, Nick, who was here with us.
2: Thank you for playing it.
1: Yeah,
2: brings back memories.
1: You were jamming out, singing to it.
2: Oh, well, I love it.
1: And we got some texts in. So our manager said, epic track, which we love. Probably a departure from what we were listening to an hour ago on Sin. But we've also had a text from someone saying, what a treat to hear your, do you want to say that word, dulcet?
0: Is it dulcet?
1: Dulcet tones? I think so.
0: Dulcet tones.
1: And another person just texted in a minute ago saying, great topic, loving the tunes today. So thanks, guys. If you want to text in or if you have any questions for Nick, the number is 0468 155 796. All right, as I said before, Nick, you are, it sounds like I'm grilling you.
2: Spotlight on me.
1: You're a prolific writer. Yeah. Was it over 400?
2: Yeah, close. I've lost count.
1: Lost count, yeah. 400. Imagine getting to that point. I have a friend who's just written 3 novels in a year. So to me, that's prolific. But he's
2: most of them are kids' books, so it's not like 400 novels. But I do have a bookcase that's just my books. So
1: that's
2: cool.
1: That's a nice feeling.
2: Not many people can say that. Yeah.
1: But you're also, very excitingly, the organiser of the Swinburne Writing Festival.
2: Yeah, so we have an annual Writers' Festival, which we started last year, although we had a smaller one a few years ago. And we've actually, next week, we've got a two-day Swinburne Writers' Festival, which we've put together. I'm one of the organisers. I won't take all the credit. One of the organisers. We've got people like short story or novelist Tony Birch, one of Australia's greatest novelists. He's coming to do an in conversation, to do a workshop. We've got sessions on we've got a poetry workshop. We've got sessions on filmmaking, on short narratives, on gaming. We've got pitching sessions. We've got professional podcasters and publishing professionals and film professionals to hear pitches and stuff like that. Which is basically two-day event. One day of the panels and one day of workshops, which we really excited about, really looking forward to, because it was the first one last year was blew our minds, but we already doubled what we did last year. So we're
1: and
2: really
1: you don't have to be
2: to
1: a Swinburne student.
2: Anybody can come in. It costs nothing. It costs absolutely nothing, and it's even catered, free lunch.
1: Oh,
2: free lunch.
1: That'll get a lot of people
2: exactly.
1: going.
2: Exactly. We know how to get. After all these years, I know how to get students in, and let's just offer them something to eat.
1: Yeah.
2: And on the Wednesday evening after the all the panels, there's a spoken word open mic event at the Glenfrey Hotel afterwards, which we were going to go to as well.
1: Yeah,
2: so
1: nice.
2: Big day next Wednesday. Yeah,
1: there's been a real uptick in spoken word and like open mic nights, especially around Melbourne. But I've even noticed in Geelong, maybe I wasn't looking for it. Maybe that's why I didn't know. But I feel like there's just been like my local nightclubs are doing open mic poetry nights. I'm like, that is a crazy
2: turn. It's amazing. Yeah.
1: But yeah, that's super exciting. I have been looking at like what's on, and I really want to go if time permits, but I'm living in the Sin Studios these days. I did want to talk a bit about how your son is also really into jazz.
2: Yeah. Yeah. He's been playing the trumpet for many, many years. He's now and has a jazz trumpet. Doing his final year at VCA, there's a lot of gigging around town. I've seen a lot of gigs at the Paris Cat, been to regularly, the Paris Cat Jazz Bar, to see him and his various bands. He's introduced me to a lot of jazz, some of which has not been my natural fit, some of the more experimental, improvisational jazz, which is not necessarily my scene. In fact, quite funnily, he invited me to go to his final assessment last year, which is a half-hour performance of stuff that he'd written and with performers and stuff at the VCA. So I went along to watch that, and they started, and for the first 2 minutes, I thought they were all warming up.
1: Oh,
2: and then after 2.5 minutes, I went, oh, my God, this is it.
1: This is so
2: it was that experimental. I just was like, oh, dear, okay, I guess that's modern jazz, which isn't necessarily my scene. But, yeah, no, he's absolutely passionate and dedicated to trying to making it as a jazz trumpet player. He's playing a gig.
1: Has he got a name, a stage name?
2: I don't know. He doesn't talk to me much.
1: Oh.
2: He's a typical young man. He doesn't say much. I don't think so. His name's Leo, but that's his real name. I don't know what his stage name is, but he's great on stage.
1: Yeah,
2: he's very professional, and it's his. I describe it as his happy place. He loves being on stage playing the trumpet, and him and some mates are doing a Miles Davis night in gig in a couple of weeks of the Paris Cat, which I'm really looking forward to, but I hope he's been practicing because he's the trumpet player, and trying to emulate Miles Davis, that won't be
1: tall order.
2: Easy, so I'm sure he's practicing hard. I hope so, otherwise I'll ask for my money back. But they had a great one just a month or two ago where they did jazz versions of The Muppets.
1: Oh, that's so cool.
2: It was so good. You know,
1: I wish I'd known about that.
2: It was brilliant. Yeah.
1: So did you get him into jazz, or was that... If I was buying my kid an instrument, I don't think a trumpet is what I would go for, purely for the practicing at home.
2: No, he just came home and said, I want to play the trumpet. And he was in grade 4 at school and decided he wanted to play the trumpet.
0: I feel like that's the sort of instrument you choose.
2: So he got a trumpet. But the thing was, by the time he got to grade 6, he decided, okay, I don't want to do it anymore. He's getting lessons. He was quite enjoying it. I don't want to do it anymore. Mm. And I was like, we just bought you a trumpet. You've got to do it. He said, no, I don't want to do lessons anymore. So I said, okay, but when you go to high school next year, I'll let you stop lessons now, but when you go to high school next year, you have to, and his mother said the same thing, you have to do at least a year more of trumpet, because you had to do some sort of music. You just got to do one more year and then you can decide. And it was that one year at high school and some amazing teachers that ignited this passion in him and his teachers particularly, who loved jazz. And he started going and seeing them and gigs around town, and then he's just he's consumed. We were in Europe a few years ago. We went to a jazz gig in Barcelona. We went to one in Berlin. He travelled from France by himself across to some little cafe in Belgium that was having some jazz guitar player was performing. He travelled by train by himself at the age of 18 to go to this... I don't know. I don't even know where it was. In some town, a little cafe, 8-hour train trip just to see this jazz guitarist. That's how keen he is.
1: Dedicated. Wow. Well, it sounds like he's doing well.
2: Yeah, look, he loves it, but it's a tough gig being a muso. It's like being a writer. So, but he's very aware of that. But look, if it comes down to passion and dedication, determination, Christmas Day, he'll be up at 7 a.m. and practicing for 8 hours. So if anyone deserves to make it, he deserves it. It's a tough gig, but it's a bit like writing. One reason I've made a living out of writing is by writing in a whole lot of different areas: corporate, children's, adult, this, that, speeches, music's the same. All the musos I know or met, particularly through him, they're all in different bands. So they gig in different bands at different times. They teach a bit, they do this a bit, they do a bit of hospitality work. It's a great life.
1: And you make it work.
2: If you can make it work, it's a magnificent life. So I hope for his sake.
1: Well, we have a lot of young listeners, and we also have a lot of young people at SIN, and probably a lot of parents who are also tuning in. So
0: yes, and this is a good...
1: Yeah, make sure that you continue music into high school.
2: Yeah, absolutely.
1: If you can.
2: I still remind him, I say, if it wasn't for me and your mother, you would have given up your trumpet. You would not be... I still remind him of that.
1: If you are able to...
2: When I'm mad at him.
1: If you have the passion for it, even if you feel like that's dwindling, just keep at it. I'm well out of high school now, so I can't... I don't think I could pick up the trumpet. Maybe I probably could, but I wouldn't be too good at it.
0: Yeah.
1: And I think I'd annoy the hell out of my housemates practicing the trumpet at home.
0: Well, my housemate has a saxophone but she's very good. And this is
1: That makes a difference.
0: I think you all, like, we all kind of just pursued one instrument when we were in primary school or something, and then you get to high school and you're like, you become a bit disillusioned. You're just like,
2: you want to share a house. If you share a house with a muser or someone who plays an instrument, you want to only move in once they're very good. Because no anybody learning, it sounds terrible.
0: You don't want a novice drum player.
2: Oh, novice anything.
0: Just banging.
2: Anything. Yeah.
0: I agree.
1: All right. Well, I reckon we'll go to another song by Pete Hawkes, which is another little fun one. It is a short song, but the name is quite long. So we're about to listen to Oh Sweet Moonlight, Be My Blues Muse Tonight
0: by
1: Blues Muse. It's a bit of a tongue twister. But that song is by Pete Hawkes.

0: That was Blackbird by Maldu. I was going to read a poem, but we've run out of time. We've been in such a good discussion with Dr. Nicholas Brash, who was in here with us. Thank you so much for coming on.
1: Oh, it's my absolute pleasure. Lovely.
0: And we've got
1: Anytime.
0: Sophie as well, who's joined me the
2: Yes.
0: last two episodes. Will we see you next week? Maybe?
2: Maybe.
0: Maybe? We're in the uni break, so it's a bit hard to plan what we're doing. Are you
2: Oh,
0: in
2: is
0: uni
2: that
0: break?
2: next? No, week 12 next week for us.
0: Oh, I'm in uni break next week, so go me.
1: Oh, geez, we know. Well, it's week 10, week 10 or 11 for us.
0: I'm
1: Oh,
0: in 12 this week.
1: wow.
0: Anyway, exciting stuff. I'm sure the people at home really want to know what week we're in at uni. But yeah, thank you so much for listening to Speak Easy. You're about to listen to Slackers, who are on next, if you want to listen to some more indie rock kind of
2: Slack.
0: vibes. Yeah. So yeah, thank you very much. We will be in for a couple more minutes, so if you have any last minute texts to shoot Nick's way, the number is 0468-155-796. Otherwise, thank you all so much for listening.
1: Can I just interrupt and just
0: Yes, sorry.
1: The spirit of punk of an open mic event, if anyone's interested, at the end of the year, we have it at Buck Mulligan's Whiskey Bar in High Street, Northcote. It's on Wednesday, the 9th of December in the evening. It's just a great fun
0: I have
1: time.
0: been. It's
1: Great
0: been a
1: poetry.
0: while, but I went and it was so much fun. So if you're interested in that,
2: plug it.
0: Yeah, good vibes. All right, sorry, I nearly forgot that. Thank
1: That's
0: you
1: all
0: for cutting me off.
1: right.
0: I did. I had it in here, but I've been so thrown by the order of things because I've had to cut out in
2: it.
0: It
2: always ends up
0: It does. It
2: this
0: happened
2: way.
0: last time as well. Anyway, it has been Speakeasy. I've said all that. Thank you all for listening. Stick around for Slackers. We're about to listen to Jimmy Jazz by The Clash, another song recommended by Nick. Thank you. Yes?
2: This was recommended by you? I didn't know.
0: Yeah.
1: Absolutely.
2: Love The Clash.
0: Thank you very much. See you guys.

0: Syn Media acknowledges and pays respect to the people of the Woiwurrung and Bunurong language groups of the Eastern Kulin Nations, on whose unceded lands the Syn Studio stands. Syn extends this respect to the traditional custodians and people of the lands and waters our content reaches. It always was, and always will be, Aboriginal land.
1: Alrighty, you are listening to Slackers on Syn 90.7 FM. Hello. We've got a very special episode for you guys today. We're going to do sort of like an old versus new, contemporary versus influence sort of episode. So yeah, it should be really fun. What you heard at the start there was the intro to the song Harvest by Neil Young, as we love to talk about. And yeah, today should be fun. How are we going, guys?
2: Good.
3: I'm doing pretty good. We've only got three of us in the studio today, which does mean we've all got our own mics, which is a nice little change for you.
2: Yeah, I know. You don't have to fight for it there.
3: But yeah, I'm excited. I think we talk a lot about inspirations when we're like listening to the music, but never kind of directly compare the two in the same episodes. Usually we do like just old or just new. So I think it's a fun chance to give you a little side-by-side about all the things we talk about so you don't have to imagine it, you know? You can just actually hear what we're talking about this time.
2: Yeah, I know, which is really good. It's like going to be I feel like it's going to be a quieter episode too. We've got some interesting, as you said, like a lot of the times we talk about, oh, this is this song, and then reference it, like referencing other songs. But now we're actually going to be here, be like, oh, this is this song, and it's referencing this exact song that we're about to play for you, which I think is really good.
3: Yeah.
2: Well, your song is up first there. Did you want to explain what this song was and whether it's the reference or like it's referencing?
1: So this is a contemporary song. It's called Motorcycle by Colter Wall. It came out in 2017. He's a Canadian singer-songwriter. He's kind of got like a deep, gravelly voice, makes a lot of traditional country and folk and Western music. And yeah, he's obviously very deeply influenced by guys like Townes Van Zandt and Johnny Cash. So yeah, it's like kind of an old school sort of country,
3: bit of a throwback
1: vibe, I guess. Yeah. So yeah, without further ado, I reckon we can
2: play the
3: get right into it. Yeah,
1: this one's called Motorcycle by Colter Wall.
2: Perfect. And just before we go into it as well, make sure to text in at 0468-155-796. We always love it when you guys text in, and also we'll have things to talk about when you guys text in. So it's always good to have them in. And did you want to quickly introduce the song you have after that as well? Obviously, going to do a big spiel about that in a second, but
1: yeah,
2: just before we play this one.
1: Like I said, this guy Colter Wall is very influenced by Johnny Cash. So I'm going to play a bit of a classic song. Everyone, maybe not everyone, but hopefully everyone knows it. Hopefully everyone loves it. It's a song called I Walk the Line. But for now, let's get into Motorcycle by Colter Wall.

figure I'm weary of a feeling this way. Pop another pill, hop another train. Tell my brothers and my sisters that it's keeping me sane. Figure I'm weary of a feeling this way.

0: Alrighty, that was Motorcycle by Colter Wall. Very like retro sound on that one. So yeah, that came out 2017, believe it or not,
1: Yeah, that was crazy.
0: on his self-titled debut. So yeah, pretty cool song.
1: Yeah, because like, yeah, I was listening to it for the first time just then, I guess along with a lot of you probably. And my first question is like, is that a 2017 song? Like, do you know sometimes you're looking on like Spotify and you're like, they've re-released an album and it's like, it says it's from a different year, but I'm like, yeah, I guess this guy's 31.
0: No,
1: Like,
2: oh, young as hell.
1: This is a recent thing that it's crazy that you can sound like that.
0: I know, I feel like that voice has to come from like 50 years of like,
1: yeah, you need to have some experience in life to be able to sing like that.
0: 50 years on an oil rig or something.
2: I was gonna say, I was like thinking this before, because when I was getting up the songs to play today, I saw the cover for this. And I, like, at first I was like, oh, like, this must be the one.
1: The old one.
2: Then I checked and I was like, oh, wait, no, Johnny Cash is the next song. So, like, this has to be the contemporary one, which is wild. It's, like, not only, like, the song sounds like it's right out of, like, you know, but it's even, like, the album cover and everything. It's kind of crazy.
1: Yeah. I mean, I'm just, like, I'm reading a little bit about him right now. You know, a million influences. The first thing listed is Johnny Cash, obviously. But it's like, you know, apparently he was playing, he was like listening to a lot of rock bands. He was listening to like AC/DC and Black Sabbath. But like, obviously.
0: Oh, I feel like everyone's influenced by AC/DC.
1: Of course. And then he heard Don't Think Twice, It's All Right and went, oh, I should write songs. And I'm like, I think we've all kind of had that experience. You know, you listen to some early Bob Dylan and you go, whew, I want to try doing that.
0: I'm just saying now, Colter Wall is an actual rancher. And he lives and works on the Rafter CW Ranch in southwest... Saskatchewan.
2: Hey, like Chaperone.
0: Saskatchewan, Canada, where he handles day-to-day cattle ranching.
1: Okay, so maybe he does have the life experience.
0: Maybe he does.
1: Because you hear some people, and I feel like someone has put on a bit of a voice, they do a bit of like an act. But I'm like, I think he is hopefully real to it. If he's like a Canadian rancher... That's kind of about as country as you can get. You know, he's not faking it.
0: Pretty cool. I guess we'll just...
1: Let's get into the next one.
0: So like I said, this is I Walk the Line, Johnny Cash. This was off his debut album called With His Hot and Blue Guitar from 1957,
1: I think.
0: 1957, maybe?
2: I was about to say, I was not going to be helpful there.
0: 1957, 1958, give or
1: around
0: take.
1: There.
0: This is a huge song. Probably one of his, definitely one of his most popular. Probably one of his best. So yeah, without further ado, this is I Walk the Line by Johnny Cash.

0: Alrighty, I Walked the Line, Johnny Cash. If you haven't heard it, shame on you.
1: Now you have.
2: Now you have.
0: Yeah. Great song. I love that song. If you're new in, you're listening to Slackers on Sin 90.7, live every Thursday. And if you can, text us 0468 155 796. I'll say it again. 0468 155 796. Text us in.
2: I was gonna say, yeah, we got a text as well. I want to shout out whoever this was for. That was wonderful. Sorry, I love how the old school structure slash vocal sound mixed with the more modern sounding lead guitar playing. Nice mix of old and new.
0: Yeah. So that was with the Culture Wars.
1: Yeah, I don't think the Johnny Cash had much modern guitar.
0: Yeah, definitely.
1: Yeah, I think it's funny because I'm like, sometimes I listen to some. Like old songs, like you listen to songs from like the 50s and 60s, and it's like,
2: yeah,
1: they kind of obviously they all sound old, but sometimes it kind of takes me out of it a bit,
2: yeah.
1: But I think there's something about Johnny Cash's voice where I'm just like, it fits so well that old style,
2: yeah.
1: And I think, definitely. Especially like old country music, it's kind of got that like plodding guitar,
2: yeah,
1: where it's like it's not necessarily leading the way, but it's like it's got that consistent rhythm,
0: yeah. It's more of a rhythm instrument,
1: yeah. And I was reading that apparently it's inspired by, like, backwards guitar from his tape recorder, is what he said.
0: Backwards
1: like,
0: guitar?
1: Like, the, like, chord progression.
0: Oh, right.
1: Is, like, inspired by some backwards recordings that he had.
2: Like, did he... was the guitar backwards, or did he record them?
1: I think there was recorded backwards songs, and then he kind of, like, listened to those chord progressions. Like, oh, these are kind of cool.
0: All right.
2: That's really cool, actually.
1: Yeah.
0: There's also a really good movie.
1: Yeah, called I Walk the Line. Yeah,
0: about Johnny Cash's life and about June Carter Cash as well.
1: Yeah.
0: Which, if you haven't seen, it's a pretty cool biopic as far as biopics go.
1: Yeah, I feel like usually they're kind of bad, but this one's
0: pretty good.
1: Yeah, it's got Joaquin Phoenix in it.
0: Joaquin Phoenix plays Johnny Cash.
2: Yeah. I have to tap in.
0: Yeah, no, it's a really good watch. Anyway, who's up next?
1: I'm up next. I got a fairly recent song from Greg Freeman, who's kind of making a little bit of noise in the current alt country kind of slacker rock scene.
0: Yeah, we've played him, I think
1: only once, but we've mentioned him
0: a bunch of times.
1: Quite a few times.
2: One of the revolving cast of slackers alumni, I guess.
1: Yeah, and this is from his recent album from October 2nd, so just about 2 weeks ago now.
2: Oh, yeah. It did just come out. That's wild.
1: Because I loved the first album, and I'm going to be honest, the second album was a bit of a letdown for me.
0: Yeah, the second album, in my opinion, was...
2: Yeah, I agree.
1: But this one, I think, I haven't spent enough time with it to say it completely, but it's definitely an improvement from the second one, I think. He gets a lot of comparisons to Jason Molina and Neil Young.
0: High praise.
1: And very apt comparisons. I think sometimes people use it as a bit of a dig at him, because he does a lot of similar things to them. But I saw people talking about it recently, and there's kind of this idea that you can't do those things because they've been done.
2: Yeah.
1: And obviously, like, people experimenting. But, like, if you're making alt-country slacker rock music, you're not going to be able to do things that haven't been done.
0: Yeah, a lot of it is very formula-driven.
1: Yeah, like, the two probably, like, biggest people, with Jason Molina and Neil Young, I'm like, you can't have an artist who doesn't know who they are.
2: Yeah.
1: It's not going to happen. Yeah. If you're making this music, you're going to be inspired by them.
2: Yeah, after a while, you're just, like...
1: Yeah. If you're not inspired by them, you're probably not making this kind of music, you know?
2: Yeah, hence why we're able to do this episode.
1: But I think, you know, we've talked about both Neil Young and Jason Molina quite a bit on this show. So I want to get a different inspiration. And he did recently, like, the Pitchfork 10 out of 10 albums.
2: Yeah.
1: And he mentioned one of my favorite albums, which is by an artist called Kleenex Girl Wonder, also known as Graham Smith. Bit of like an underground legend in the slacker rock scene. Does some like slacker rock power pop kind of stuff.
2: Yeah.
1: A lot of lo-fi DIY recordings. I think very well known in artists, in regular people.
2: Yeah.
1: In reality, no one knows who he is.
2: Normal people. Yeah. Non-niche.
1: But, we're niche. But his album, Pony Oak, Greg Freeman said is one of his favorites ever. And they're playing a show in New York together soon.
2: Oh.
1: Which I think is really cool. Greg Freeman has a lot of solo stuff. Final Battle, an album by Greg Freeman, or by Graham Smith, one of my favorite albums ever. But I think, first look into the Greg Freeman. This is a song called Indu. It's a really fun song.
2: Perfect.

0: And that was Indu by Greg Freeman.
1: That was a sick song.
0: Yeah.
2: That was a sick song. Shout out to the text line as well before you speak. Someone sent in, this might be the best song I've ever heard in my life. Shout out.
0: It is a bit of a banger.
1: That was a great song.
0: When the album first released, I kind of listened, like, I think I was on the tram to a movie. I wasn't really paying attention. I was like, it's all right. I think because he does a lot of kind of the basic things that we hear a lot. But then in preparation for this episode, I was listening again. I was like, oh, there's some bangers on it.
1: I've
0: kind of come back around. I think it is a little cleaner production than the second or than the first album, but not necessarily in a bad way. And for those of you that are asking, what does Indu mean? It just means moon in Sanskrit.
1: In what?
0: Sanskrit, which is the ancient language of India.
1: Oh,
0: right. Yeah, it's kind of just like a good, not generic, but like it's just a classic kind of alt country track.
1: Yeah, I really like it. I've listened to heaps of Greg Freeman.
0: Yeah.
1: Particularly
2: the first album.
1: Name of the album.
0: That
2: second album. Yeah, I agree with the second album.
1: His first album.
0: Like, I don't think it's bad by any means. It was just the first album's really good.
2: Yeah.
0: But I think, I think how I started listening to Jason Molina was I was reading a bunch of reviews of the first album, and it was everyone being like, this is pretty good, but it sounds a lot like Songs Are High. And I was like, I guess I got to check this guy out. And I was like, oh, it does. But, like, it's good. You know, if it's good, it's good. You can't really deny it.
2: Yeah, of course. And we've got another text in. We're text wild today. I love listening to an artist who grew into themselves the more music they release. For instance, this album is still very Neil Young / Graham Smith / Jason Molina influence, but also has a lot of originality. So it happened with Early Geese. Sorry, it was one word. With Early Geese versus the more recent stuff.
0: Yeah. It is kind of interesting to watch artists grow, because I think there's been...
1: It's fun.
0: Sometimes, I remember we were talking Wednesday on the collab episode with Divorced Dad. I remember Alex mentioning that he kind of misses some of the earlier production.
2: Yeah.
0: I think there are definitely some artists where, even if they don't get, like, worse, like, I don't think by any means Wednesday have gotten worse at music.
2: Yeah.
0: It's just as you get bigger, it's like, it changes.
2: Yeah.
0: But I think that's much better than kind of staying the same. There are some artists where you listen to them and it's like, you've been doing this for 50 years. You can switch it up a bit, you know?
2: Yeah, after, like, they're doing the same thing over and over. Yeah. And it's like, by now, bro, you've done the same thing, chill out.
0: And so I think Greg Freeman's kind of a bit in between, where it's clearly still in the same genre. He's not like switching up on his day ones. But it's still different enough, which I kind of enjoy.
2: Yeah.
0: But also, something I found out, he's from Bethesda, Maryland, which is the exact same place I lived in the US.
2: Oh.
0: And I really want to find out if he went to, like, the same school as me. But unfortunately, he's not a big enough artist, so people haven't stalked him.
2: Yeah.
0: Which I'm like, fair enough. You don't really want to just, like, drop all your personal info.
2: Yeah.
0: But it's, like, the exact same area, you know? It's like, someone's like, yeah, I live in fucking, I don't know,
2: Cheltenham.
0: Yeah.
2: Most random ass, yeah.
0: But, kind of moving on. Next person, the inspiration, Graham Smith. I talked about it a bit earlier. But this is from the album Pony Oak. It is a song. Which song did I pick? There's a couple big ones. It's a pretty long album. It changes quite a lot.
2: Yeah.
0: But this is a song called I Cut Myself. Pretty similar vocals to Greg Freeman. Kind of similar to Neil Young and Jason Molina a bit, where they're a little whiny, little off kilter sometimes. it's a little, you know, lo-fi recorded. Just kind of a great, much less country, but definitely in that slacker rock, kind of power pop, indie rock.
1: Yeah, I've never heard this. So
2: yeah, I was going to say.
0: Yeah, I love this album a lot. It blends together a bit sometimes when I listen to it, so I was struggling picking one song, but this is one of the... There's a couple big ones. This is one of the big ones. This is I Cut Myself in Half by Kleenex Girl Wonder.

0: messages for Mr. Fincher. My call is reference to David Fincher, and my name is David Fincher. David, please contact Mr. Fincher. You can call collect at 708 Fincher. Again, my name is Mr. Fincher, and my name is Mr. Fincher. Please call. Thank you.
1: Welcome back. That was I Cut Myself in Half by Kleenex Girl Wonder, and we are the Slackers, slacking off every Thursday from 4 to 5 p.m. And I'd love to hear your opinions on that song. It's kind of like a smaller one, so I'm going to assume most of you haven't heard it, because we're a bit niche. So if you've got any opinions on it, make sure to text us in at 0468-155-796. I'll say that again, 0468-155-796. Let us know what you think.
2: That was a really good song, I think. Like, I wasn't expecting
1: pretty sure.
2: I'm kind of sure it's a good... Yeah, no.
3: That was cool. That was really cool. It was a little bit experimental.
1: Yeah, he gets a bit weird. There's a lot... He's put out a lot of music. It's a lot of, like, DIY stuff.
3: That's cool. You can tell... It almost sounds like a demo.
1: Yes.
3: You know? Because it's like, because it's got that lo-fi recording.
1: Yeah, I think a lot of it's just like in his house.
3: It was just recorded on like an 8-track or something.
2: Yeah.
3: Probably was.
1: Yeah, I'm going to assume it was.
3: Yeah, it probably was.
1: Yeah, I think like for me, if I had to go like one back, like if I'm going inspiration for him, I'm like, it feels very like Guided by Voices to me, like a kind of modern take. I think sometimes I listen to Guided by Voices and it sounds a little old. Like, I'm sure I love them. A lot of people I love them. But I've never really connected with them in the same way.
2: Yeah.
1: But this guy...
3: I don't know what that sounds like.
1: Oh, it's...
3: pretty unique.
1: Yeah.
3: What we just listened to.
2: It was, yeah.
1: It's a bit of everything. It's definitely got, like, it's got that slacker rock in it, but it's a bit all over the place.
2: Yeah.
3: In a good way.
1: Yeah.
2: Yeah, I think that's definitely the case for that song.
3: So when did that song come out?
1: I believe that's 99, if I had to...
2: Oh.
1: Yeah, it's 1999.
3: It definitely sounds pretty 90s.
2: Yeah.
1: Yeah, exactly. Like, and I think kind of throughout the 90s and 2000s, even now, he's just still dropping music.
3: Yeah.
2: That's kind of goated. Because a lot of artists from... Have you listened to a lot of the new stuff, or is it just...
1: There's a lot, so I haven't listened to that much.
2: Fair enough. Is it good still, I think?
1: Yeah, I think he's still making some good stuff. And he's just a very good songwriter, I think. Like, he's a great lyricist.
2: Yeah.
1: Writes a lot of like good love songs, but my two favorite albums are that one, Pony Oak by Kleenex Girl Wonder, and then one he released himself called Final Battle by Graham Smith.
2: I'll have to tap in then, because that was really good.
1: But I think let's keep moving to your selections this time.
2: My selection, okay. Well, to start off, my selection is a pretty contemporary one. Everyone knows this band at this point. If you're listening to Sin, number one, and if you're listening to Slackers, number two, you would have heard of this band before. Mm-hmm. The song I have chosen, the contemporary song, is Domoto by Geese, which was inspired by the fact that they were announced as the Golden Plains headliner yesterday, which is
1: insane.
3: Also, speaking of Geese, just to that new Cameron Winter album.
2: Oh my
3: goodness. So, beautiful. Yeah, mine arrived in the mail quite recently. It's like the most beautiful thing.
2: Yeah. Ever. Yeah. I know. Yeah.
3: It's incredible. Incredible album. Anyway, continue.
2: I know. Yeah. Oh, no.
3: Just had to get that out of the way.
1: Oh, we had to be spoken about.
3: Yeah. Whoever hasn't listened to the new Live at Carnegie Hall Cameron Winter album, or even just heavy metal,
1: just get on it.
3: Just go listen to heavy metal and then go listen to Live at Carnegie Hall, man.
2: Yeah. Tap in.
3: Unbelievable.
2: I think with this song specifically, because before this I was like, oh, we got to think of a contemporary song and its inspirations, and obviously the announcement had happened and everyone I know was freaking out about it, and I was like, how do I get this into every part of my life now?
1: how can I talk about Geese even more than I used to?
2: And obviously the album is off of 3D Country from that release in 2023 is kind of... It's called 3D Country, but it's more of a, like, it is still very there, like, indie rock vibe. But
1: yeah,
2: they're in
1: that, like, kind of art rock.
2: Yeah. This album was leaning more into the alt country of it all, which I think provides perfectly for this. And what I found out about this song specifically, it's inspired by a song from the 60s, a folk song from the 60s, which I'll be playing up after this one, which is really, really interesting. Apparently even the outro is very, not the same thing, but it's very, like, similar to the outro of Dominota as well. Just as a little backstory for anyone who doesn't know as well, Geese is a four-piece band fronted by Cameron Winter, the man, the myth, the legend, Emily Green, Dominic D.
3: It's Dominic
2: DeJesu, and then Max Basin.
1: Yeah.
2: Which is crazy. I don't want to hold everyone up for too long, so I'll play the Geese song, and then we'll get talking about that, and we'll play the other song up next. And if you are listening in, make sure to text in at 0468-155-796. That is 0468-155-796. We always love your messages, even if we can't say them on air. This is Geese Dominota.

0: That was Demoto by Geese, and you're listening to Slackers, slacking off every 4 to 5 p.m. on Thursdays. We have a few messages on the text line as well that we'd like to shout out. First of all, thank you, Harvey. That's a kind message. We'll think about it. Hey, Slackers, first time tuning into your show. I don't know anything about geese, but I hear all about them. I hear about them all the time. So I'm keen to learn. Is
1: You're in
0: there
1: the right
0: anything we want to
1: place.
0: say?
2: Yeah,
1: You're in the
2: okay.
1: right place, that's what I'm
2: Well,
1: saying.
2: so Geese is a four-piece band, formerly five-piece band
0: Yeah.
2: from New York. Been putting out music for what,
0: How long? When did Projector come out?
1: 2019.
2: 2019,
0: 2019, okay.
2: and you know, they've been making music throughout kind of all of school. They're like
0: Yeah.
2: high school friends.
1: Yeah.
2: Yeah, having a bit of a moment with the release of Getting Killed, and especially Cameron Winter's Heavy Metal, very big in the pop culture scene right
0: Yeah.
2: now. I can't, you know, mention Geese without mentioning our friend Talia, huge fan,
0: Yeah.
2: loves Projector, their early stuff. Not my favorite.
1: Neither.
2: I'd probably suggest starting with the later stuff.
1: All I'm gonna say is like Getting Killed is huge for a reason.
2: Personally,
0: Oh,
2: I
0: yeah,
2: agree.
1: If you're
0: without a
1: getting into
0: doubt.
1: Geese,
0: Yeah.
2: I would suggest starting with Getting Killed.
1: Start with Getting
0: Front
1: Killed.
0: to back it.
2: Yeah,
0: Don't choose
2: but
0: a random
1: figure out
0: song.
1: what the hype is about. If you like him, you like him. And
2: Yeah.
1: then 3D Country is incredible.
2: Yeah,
0: Oh,
2: I'd say
0: yeah.
2: start with Getting
1: People.
2: Killed. If you want some slower stuff, you can go to Cameron Winter. He just released
0: Yeah.
2: the live album, Heavy Metal, one of my favorite albums ever.
0: Yeah,
2: But then if you want some more
0: genuinely.
2: crazy stuff, if you liked the song Getting Killed, if you liked Long Island City, Here I Come, the closer, go to 3D Country. And then if you want some maybe like more traditional indie rock stuff, that's kind of what Projector is.
0: Projector, yeah. Closer to Car Seat Headrest. Every time I
2: Yeah.
0: listen to Projector, it feels like not early Car Seat Headrest, but like pre-band or like just after he had the
2: Yeah.
0: others come in,
2: I know
0: I
2: what you're saying.
0: think.
2: It's very, it's not DIY, but it sounds, I'd say in a positive way, a little juvenile. Like I
0: Yeah.
2: don't mean that as like an insult. I think, but you can tell it's their early album. I've gotten into a couple arguments with my friends because I'm not as high on 3D Country as some people. I love the
1: You know,
2: album.
1: yeah.
2: I think it's just got a couple songs that maybe are a little lower than some of the,
0: Yeah.
2: I just like.
1: So would you rank, because I've seen a lot of people rank 3D Country above Getting Killed.
2: No,
1: You
2: I
1: wouldn't?
2: think Getting Killed is pretty clearly
0: Yeah.
2: ahead for me. I know Sean loves 3D
0: I think
2: Country.
0: 3D Country is my favorite, but I think I like Getting Killed for different reasons.
2: Yeah.
0: Actually, I think I like them equally, but for different reasons.
2: That's
0: And then
2: fair.
0: Projector is really good, but I do think it is the weakest.
2: Yeah, but I think it served its spot because I'm like, you can't start with 3D Country. You have
0: Yeah.
2: to start somewhere. You know, you don't get that out of nothing.
0: Yeah.
2: But also, I just think if you like hooks, you can go to 3D Country. That's, I think, has a
0: Yeah.
2: lot of very catchy songs. Whereas I think Getting Killed obviously still has some incredibly catchy songs,
0: Yeah.
2: but some of the songs aren't as traditionally song structured, I think. They kind of just kind of keep going.
0: Yeah, I agree. And I think shout out to the person who said thanks, Patty, on the text line, and
2: I
0: Harvey
2: assume
0: as
2: that was
0: well, who said
2: Talia.
0: they have a goated baby cover.
1: They
0: Yes, they
1: do. They
0: did
1: do.
0: cover
2: They do have
1: talking
2: quite a few
1: Baby by
2: covers.
1: Justin
0: Baby
1: Bieber.
0: by Justin Bieber. They do have a
2: Yeah.
0: lot of Cameron just belts out covers in the middle of
2: Yeah. I
0: concerts, which is
2: mean,
1: great
2: do
1: to do.
2: yourself a
1: Oh
2: favor
1: and look up the American Idiot cover
0: yeah.
1: by Geese.
2: Yeah,
1: That's
2: during their song
1: hilarious.
2: 2122, they love just chucking a
0: Just
2: little
0: throwing
2: cover in the
0: something out
2: middle.
0: there. Yeah.
2: And also it looks like Cameron Winter's, oh, what's this song? Keep going, I'll figure
0: Keep
2: it
0: going.
2: out.
0: Okay. Well, the song we have up next was directly inspired Demoto, which is the song I just played by Geese. And this is I Can Live Without You by Jerry Yester. It is not on streaming services,
2: Damn.
0: but it is from the 60s. I think it's 1967. Haha.
2: Nice
1: song.
0: And I'll play this right now for you guys, and then we'll come in after this with our final wrap-ups and our gigs of the week. So
1: Sweet.
0: here is I Can Live Without You by Jerry Yester.

0: You are listening to Slackers, and that was Jerry Yester, I Can Live Without You. And what did you guys think just before we give it a little...
1: Very interesting. Like, I
2: think...
1: Very
2: 60s.
1: Yeah, it's very... Yeah, of its time, but yeah, in a positive direction. The bass line, I think you can very much tell the influence, like, especially the end there. I'm like, I think that's the bit where I most heard the crossover.
0: Yeah,
1: I think if I wanted to hear other parts, I'd have to spin it back a couple more times.
0: Because it's a very different song, but I feel like it's not...
1: Yeah.
0: It's more about the production than it is the content.
1: For sure.
0: Yeah.
1: But I do think it is quite fun to be like... They're almost being like, what if we had this 60s song in the apocalypse?
0: Yeah.
1: That's kind of what 3D Country is.
0: Yeah. Oh, yeah, definitely.
1: And I enjoy that.
0: There's a busy week this week as well for gigs. This week on Thursday, which is today, sorry, I don't know how I even... tonight, sorry, at the Old Bar, there is going to be Sesame Girl playing. And at Nighthawks, Claude and Gluepot are playing.
1: Yeah.
0: And then at the Pier Band Room in Frankston, there's Teen Jesus and the Gene Teasers as well. We're getting a few texts in here as well. That was the shortest song ever. Thanks, Legends. Appreciate the info and listening for recommendations. I'll give them a go. Hey,
2: anytime.
0: We got someone to listen to.
1: Yeah, of course.
2: Tune in.
0: Tune in, exactly. And it makes so much sense that Cameron loves that song. And then on Friday, I'm looking through here now. There's not...
1: Well, one little show on Friday, you got Bob Evans of Jebediah, classic Australian band. That was their movie at MIFF. My parents are going to that, so...
0: Ah, and also at the Espendale Hotel, there's Platonic Sex and Sesame Girl playing with Egoism. Clydesdale.
1: That'll be good.
0: Holly Possible and Mansplainers.
1: Because I've seen Platonic Sex once or twice and they're pretty good
0: and they
1: live.
0: They are pretty good, yes. And on Saturday as well, we've got Spike Frick playing at... Where are they playing again? They are playing. We'll bring that up. And at Suki Lounge, we have Mindstain with Dysfunction, Junction, and Flowerfield Folly and Angler.
1: Spike Frick are at the Thornbury Theatre.
0: Thornbury Theatre, okay.
1: Currently sold out, but you never know.
0: You do, exactly. There's, as like a final wrap-up there, that was on Thursday tonight, Sesame Girl at the Old Bar playing with Lalu and Charlotte Bridey as well. And then at the Pier Band Room, we have Teen Jesus and the Gene Teasers playing. And at Nighthawks, that is Claude, Hamish Bloom and Gluepot. And then on Friday, there's also at the SB Hotel, Egoism, Platonic Sex, Sesame Girl, Clydesdale, Barnley Passable, and Mansplainers playing together. And then on Saturday, we have Spike Frick at the...
1: Thornbury Theatre.
0: And Mindstain at Suki Lounge with Dysfunctional Junction, Angler, and Flowerfield Folly. Such a busy week if you want
1: to
0: get out and go to gigs.
1: I'd say, you know, obviously there's a lot that sound great, but the Friday night Nighthawks residency from Claude, I saw him live a while ago now, but I saw him live with Gluepot. Both pretty great.
0: Yeah.
1: I assume if it's the same, it'll be an acoustic set. Might not be.
0: Might not be.
1: But Gluepot has some, you know, songs not on streaming that he might play.
0: As Harry Mousatui mentioned to us in our interview.
1: Yeah, I'm a big fan of his writing. And then I know that next week as well, the residency continues with Inkling. So I'd say try and make it this week. If you can't, you know, you still got one more. But I would recommend going if you can.
0: Yeah. Do you have any lasting thoughts there, Wyatt, before we send off to the final song?
2: I'm just on Ask a Punk, actually. And I did see a really interesting event at Norla Dome.
0: Ooh.
2: Which seems like a sort of a historic venue. Gil Cerrone, ESP Mayhem, NPC Twine.
0: Oh.
2: This isn't until mid-November, but it seems there's going to be some live visuals as well.
1: Ooh.
2: So sort of an artsy sort of show.
1: That sounds fun.
2: Yeah, pretty cool.
0: Shout out. Well,
1: yeah, but I mean, I just think I know I suggested this episode topic, but I enjoyed it. I think it's fun to be able to, like, directly hear the inspirations, because sometimes we'll mention something and, oh, like, sometimes one of you guys will mention something and I'll forget to search it up and be like, oh, what was the song again? But I'm like, now you guys say, you know, you say this old song that inspired Geese. I'm like, I get to hear it now.
0: Oh, you get to hear it right now. It's really cool. Which is good.
2: Alrighty.
0: We have been the Slackers. Thank you for listening in, and tune in again next week from 4 to 5pm where we'll be slacking off again, hopefully with everyone. And we do have some interviews and such in the pipeline. We will be getting back to those.
1: Mm-hmm. Big things coming.
0: Now, big things are coming. But for now, I have been Sean.
2: Wyatt.
1: And Patty.
0: And we are the Slackers. This is Neil Young, Harvest Moon.

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0: Good evening. We at Represent would like to acknowledge and pay our respects to the people of the Woiwurrung and Boonwurrung language groups of the Eastern Kulin Nations, on whose unceded lands this Sin offices and studios stand, as well as to the traditional custodians of the lands and waters that Sin's content reaches. As we move through the show to ensure the conversations, music, information, ideas, and stories circulate and prosper among the young people of the country, we would like to underscore the rich history of oral knowledge and storytelling that these lands and their rightful custodians continue to hold.
1: Kids should go to school. That's what we're committed to.
2: What do we want? When do we want it now?
3: I haven't flip-flopped. I said no originally, then I said yes, then I have said no, and I've stuck to it.
4: I didn't need to do this. I've already done a lot of wall for the election.
5: The English fought a civil war over this matter.
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4: I don't know what to do with it. We have some

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5: Hello, you are listening to Represent International on Sin. My name is Jojo, and we're here with Dana, Alex, Nayan, and Associate Professor Ika, our very special guest. But getting straight into politics, here are some of the top stories from this week around the world. To America first, where last week US Defense Secretary Pete Hegseth announced that the execution of a former American Army major, scheduled for December 3rd, will be live-streamed for the world to see. Nedal Hassan was sentenced to death by firing squad for killing 13 people in a mass shooting at an American military base in 2009. Whether the live stream will actually go ahead remains unseen, as President Donald Trump is yet to publicly confirm the plan. The announcement has sparked much controversy and debate here in Australia, with questions being asked about whether the broadcast should be censored from Australians and about whether America's increasingly extremist behaviour should affect our allyship with them. Some of our own politicians have spoken out about Pete Hegseth's announcement. Here's Federal Environment and Water Minister Murray Watt.
6: I just find the idea of a public streaming of a firing squad execution absolutely disgusting.
5: Australian Prime Minister Anthony Albanese has sent well wishes to Rome after the Vatican confirmed this week that Pope Leo has lung cancer. The 71-year-old had surgery on Tuesday to remove a lower lobe of his lung containing the cancer. Vatican officials have said the surgery was successful with no complications, though further testing will be done to see if there has been any spread. And yeah, why are we so invested in the health of popes and royals specifically?
7: I was pretty interested and I thought it was a big deal, but I think I like the aesthetic and I think that's what a lot of people
5: Vatican.
7: Like as well. Yeah.
5: Okay,
7: yeah,
5: and the royals. It. Okay. No, we just always seem to know a lot of details about the health of specifically popes and monarchs.
1: I know a lot about the popes as well.
5: Yeah, okay. There you go.
1: Yeah.
5: Now to the UK, where best-selling Irish author Sally Rooney has pulled her novels from British shelves since she will no longer be able to receive proceeds from the sales of her books due to the government's ban on Palestine Action Group. Rooney has been an outspoken supporter of the group, which was classified as a terrorist organisation by the UK government in 2025, making it illegal to finance or support the group. Rooney previously said a portion of her sales would be donated to Palestine Action, which means she now cannot legally earn any money from the sales of her books in the UK, which her publisher Faber has said is unconscionable. Rooney is the author of the popular novels Normal People and Conversations with Friends, which were later adapted into TV shows.
7: Yeah, so that's what's been going on in the past week. Very interesting to hear. But on today's show, what we're going to do is we are going to be going over the political quiz results that we took last week. Some very interesting results there. And if you want to share any of your thoughts with us at any point, you can text in at 0468 155 796. But first, unless you live under a rock in a nuclear bunker, you've probably heard about Christopher Nolan's Odyssey adaptation starring Matt Damon, Anne Hathaway, Tom Holland, and everyone else under the sun. If you do live under that rock, thank you for somehow still tuning in to Represent International. And for your benefit, here is a clip from the film to give you an idea.
8: What you remember.
9: A wife? A son.
8: I could take the throne.
10: They're not giving up power to you or Odysseus. Do you think life goes back to the way it was?
11: That world is gone.
12: You gods don't speak in ways we understand.
13: Who doesn't understand pain? Or blood? The gods told you.
12: Then I defy the gods. Help me go home.
7: Now, that movie is based on one of the major ancient Greek epics attributed to Homer. The main storyline follows Trojan War veteran and estranged king of Ithaca, Odysseus, on his 10-year journey home. During that time, he recounts many tales in which his entire crew but himself are ultimately killed. Now, the Odyssey is one of the oldest surviving texts in the world, and yet it's still making headlines today. To talk about that and our relationship with the classics and their relationship with colonialism is Associate Professor Ika Willis. Hello, Ika. Thank you so much for coming onto the show.
2: Hi. Thank you so much for having me. I'm extremely excited to be here.
7: Well, I am so excited to have you on the show. This, for me, is a little bit of a pet project. And for me, just like personally inviting someone I really wanted to talk to onto the show. So I can't thank you enough. I know you know who you are. But to introduce you to our listeners, Ika is the head of the School of Culture and Communication at the University of Melbourne. And her research is in the field of reception theory. Now, Ika, I know you haven't seen the movie. I know that you've seen the trailer. But just like straight off the bat, what was your vibe from Nolan's adaptation through the trailer? What, in terms of just like a movie experience, but with the knowledge that you have, what did you think?
2: Oh, look, it looks really like a kind of classic Hollywood sword and sandals action adventure movie. There's a really long tradition of that going back to like probably forever. Like there's a lot of silent movie adaptations of Greek myth. The 50s had a big wave of sword and sandal movies, Kirk Douglas, etc. And then we had a little bit of a revival in the with Jason and the Argonauts. Shout out to everyone in Generation X who remembers those skeletons. And this just looks like a modern day version of the same thing. It's a guy running around killing people with a big sword.
7: It is a guy running around killing people with a big sword, and it's not much more than that. I also, not to self-plug, but my review of The Odyssey just came out, and it's on the Syn website.
3: So I'll check that out.
7: If you want to go onto syn.org.au under articles, it's there. It's very long, and I do apologise, but I just had to get it out. It's almost as long as The Odyssey, just about. But Ika, you were talking about adaptations and how it's been done for a very long time, and your research is in the field of reception theory. Can you just explain a little bit about what that means?
2: Okay, so in literary studies, which is where I'm mostly from, both classical and English literature, often we just talk about the text, and sometimes we will talk about the author, but often we kind of pretend that the text kind of has a meaning or has a shape of its own. Reception theory looks at everything that happens when that text gets into other people's hands, when readers do stuff with it, when we write fan fiction, when we interpret it, when we interpret it in really strange ways. So we look at the afterlife of texts, we look at adaptations, and we look at the long history of interpretation of texts. So it's really, really fun. So The Odyssey is long, The Odyssey movie is long, but the 3,000-year history of people doing stuff with The Odyssey is just unimaginably huge.
1: That sounds quite interesting.
7: It is quite interesting.
2: It's where the interesting stuff happens.
1: Yeah.
7: I've been very selfish, and these are all my questions, so you're going to hear a lot of my voice, and I just want to apologise for that. But we're not actually here, like you said, we're not here to talk about the movie itself because, A, you haven't seen it, and, B, there's not much to it. It is a sword and sandal movie, and that's really it. What we're here to talk about is the classics and their relationship with Western colonialism, which is something you touched on at the big book club lecture at Cinema Nova in the lead-up to watching the movie. And I thought that was really interesting, and I wondered if you could expand on that a little bit in terms of the classics is how we understand them, what that means, and what relationship that has with colonialism.
2: So a nice place to come into this maybe is in the 1920s, the very, very influential English/American poet and critic T.S. Eliot wrote a very influential essay, which by some measures is the most cited paper in the history of English literature academia. And there's a line in that where he says, "We are all, insofar as we inherit the civilization of Europe, we are all still citizens of the Roman Empire." So there has been for a very long time a very strong association between imperialism, like literally the Roman Empire, and Western civilization or the civilization of Europe. So Western literature and the imperial project have been absolutely intertwined for, if you think about kind of modern imperialism, like sort of post, I don't know, like Christopher Columbus is 1492, so call it 500 years, whatever. For the last 500 years, that kind of association has been really strong.
7: Yeah, and actually, it's really amazing that you mentioned that. Something that I've been doing recently is I've just started watching The West Wing.
2: Oh, wow.
7: I'm really enjoying it. For those that don't know, it's like a 90s American TV show set in the Oval Office. It's very soap opera-y. To me, it's giving Gilmore Girls. Have you seen it?
1: Wow. No, I've heard of it.
7: I think you'd enjoy it. I think everyone here would enjoy it, actually.
5: Political Gilmore
7: Girls,
5: sign me up.
7: It's very fun. It's like that really quick, witty, quippy sort of lines, but, you know, the stakes are a bit higher. But in one of the very first episodes, I think it's called... a proportionate response, an American helicopter or something carrying people, a doctor, an American military doctor, was blown up by Saudi Arabian forces. And the president was very upset about it. And they talked about, we need to conduct a proportional response. We can't carpet bomb Saudi Arabia for this. We need to dial it back. And this is what the president, I think it's Jedediah Bartlett, says in response to that, and I just wanted you to have a quick listen.
3: Did you know that 2,000 years ago, a Roman citizen could walk across the face of the known world free of the fear of molestation? He could walk across the earth unharmed, cloaked only in the protection of the word civis Romanus. I am a Roman citizen. So great was the retribution of Rome, universally understood as certain, should any harm befall even one of its citizens. Where was Morris's protection, or anybody else on that airplane? Where is the retribution for the families? And where is the warning to the rest of the world that Americans shall walk this earth unharmed, lest the clenched fist of the most mighty military force in the history of mankind comes crashing down on your house?
7: So, I mean, you were talking about, like, we're still Roman citizens. That's still such a strong thing now, even though the Roman Empire ended long ago. And I'm wondering, why do you think that this idea of Greek democracy and then Roman imperialism still has such a hold on our society today?
2: It just never goes away, right? And I think it's really embedded in our political thinking. I mean, political, right? Polis is a Greek word meaning the city-state. So the whole way that we think about politics is framed by Greek and Latin vocabulary, Greek and Latin conceptual apparatus. The only ways in which we can think about politics come through this. The Pax Romana thing, the Roman peace, is this notion that a peaceful state in which you are free from molestation can only be guaranteed by a strong military presence is amazing and was already being critiqued in the Roman Empire itself. So Tacitus, who's a kind of Nero, slightly post-Nero era Roman historian, wrote a thing called a short piece called The Agricola, which is about the colonization of Britain by the Romans, in which he says, you know, you go in there and you build your bathhouses and you bring your laws and you subdue the people. And the famous line from that passage is you make a desert and you call it peace.
7: Well, I'm so sorry, I've stolen the microphone, but that's such a great point because in The Gladiator, in the second movie, and we're moving off into just, you know, that era being still very, I don't know, good for Hollywood. But in that era, Paul Mescal, he has that quote, and he says that quote in the second Gladiator. He says they bring desolation and they call it peace. And I mean, it's true that the Roman Empire, the Greek democracy, all of that was being criticized at the time. Those are contemporary quotes that you're talking about. And yet it still has such a hold on us today. It's still such a strong idea today. I mean, why is it so constantly criticized, do you think, and yet it's still as strong as it ever was, maybe? Like, what hold does it have on us as Westerners?
2: One thing I really want to say, which you've already brought up, is colonialism, because it's not... There's a very good theorist of classical reception called Barbara Goff who talks about the push model and the pull model. And the push model tends to be more conservative. Like, these are great works and they survive through their own greatness. And the Odyssey is great. And so we keep reading it because it's great. I would say there is a pull model. There is something that is pulling the Odyssey towards us into the present. And that is the history of colonial education, which is why we're all sitting here on Wurundjeri land talking about the Odyssey. Like, until white people showed up, there was a different oral storytelling tradition here. Very multicultural, very kind of engaged with multiple different nations, very full of kind of diplomatic complexity. And it would possibly have been possible for the European tradition to just become yet another nation in that kind of very well-established democracy / diplomacy setting. But yeah, so there is a way in which there is a kind of a fascination to the ideas, but I think we also have to look at the methods through which those ideas are transmitted and the ways in which Western literature has been taught as part of colonialism. So we all know about the Odyssey, but that's not just like, oh wow, like it's so weird that we all know about the Odyssey. There's an apparatus, there's a state apparatus of education that's making that happen.
14: And whenever I'm thinking of some, like, as you say, a big thing that, like, every one of us bears, I, like with the book, I want to get to the end and ask if there's anything we can do about it or we should do about it, other than just acknowledge that it's part of us and part of our culture. So what do you think we should do with this long history of colonialism living in us?
2: I tried to do a little bit of it here, which is to try and change the conditions in which we engage with these texts. There are times where I'm just like, let's just read some other... Okay, there's two things, right? Sometimes like it's just like, let's read some other texts. Let's look away from the entire... Like, the amount of, like, money and press attention and, like... I'm going to use the word apparatus again. That is making us... be interested in Christopher Nolan's The Odyssey. It's so overdetermined, right? It's The Odyssey. It's a giant text. It's Matt Damon. It's Christopher Nolan. It's an IMAX thing. We're just going to talk about it and talk about it and talk about it. We could go over here and talk about other texts, other traditions, because part of what colonialism does is it erases, this is the desolation that it calls peace, right? It erases alternative traditions. So when the British went into India, there was a debate about whether they should teach in the schools that they were setting up as kind of colonizers, whether they should teach English, the English language, or whether they should teach in the English language, or whether they should teach Sanskrit and Arabic. And a guy called Lord Macaulay, who was, I actually don't know what he was, but he wrote a thing called The Minute on Indian Education, where he says, you know, there is no one who studies this stuff who would say that... the whole of Sanskrit and Arabic literature was worth as much as one shelf of European literature. So I can't even remember where I was going there because then I just got so cross with Lord Macaulay. So there was this erasure. That's what I was saying. There is this erasure of alternative traditions, which is we are looking away from Wurundjeri storytelling. We're looking away from Sanskrit and Arabic. We're looking away from African indigenous cultures when we start talking about the classics. So part one is like, diversify the traditions that we look at. And part two is also change the grounds on which we engage with classical texts. And I talked in the lecture that Dana saw, that she was very kind enough to write me a nice email about, about a Caribbean poet called Derek Walcott, who writes this phenomenal, long, long poem, like 400 pages long, kind of epic, contemporary epic poem called Omaros. And that is a beautiful, profoundly anti-imperial, profoundly gorgeous thing that wouldn't have existed if Walcott hadn't read The Odyssey. So there are ways in which you can kind of read these texts and try and displace that imperial apparatus that says, you know, this is high art, this belongs to the West. Because actually, saying that Greek and Roman literature belongs to, like, England is ridiculous. In the first place, England was one of the places that was colonized by Rome. It was a kind of barbarian / savage state as far as the Romans were concerned. So for the British Empire to kind of insist that it is the inheritor of the Roman tradition is already problematic. It's just not true. So we can disrupt that narrative inheritance is the other thing we can do.
5: Yeah, so I suppose, obviously, you're extremely immersed in ancient worlds and history. How do you kind of negotiate holding all this inside of you while you walk through the modern world? How does that affect your everyday?
2: That is a really good question. I think the way it affects me is through having a sense of deep history or long histories, which is also a way of getting back in touch with country. So walking through, so I work at the University of Melbourne, which has this kind of pseudo medieval European kind of architecture everywhere. And having a sense of like long history makes it easier to kind of think, well, this is quite recent. Even the medieval architecture is actually quite recent compared to the long, long age of human thought and inhabitation kind of in the world. So it allows you to think, I guess, that most things that are showing up are less new than we think they are, and that humans have actually been pretty pretty resilient and pretty stable for a very long time.
5: And does that kind of comfort you to know that and to recognise those kind of patterns and the repetition of history?
2: I think so. It makes me less... It makes... Well, OK. There's a theorist called Mika Bal who talks about this thing called paranthocentrism. So she says, we know about ethnocentrism, which is kind of assuming that white people are the norm and everyone else is, you know, off, not in the centre, but off in the margins. And she says paranthocentrism is thinking that the present is normal and all other times are a little bit weird and exotic. And she says that just as we should decenter, you know, European civilization from the kind of hegemonic place that it holds, we should also be decentering the present and just go, eh, things are like this now. They're not going to be like this in the future. They weren't like this in the past. There are other ways of doing things. So it's both comforting, but also I think slash hope empowering.
7: I guess one thing is not something that you talked about in your lecture, but it's something that Tom Davies spoke about in his, where he was talking, I mean, he went into the idea of, you know, who was Homer? And obviously, immediately the answer is Homer as a single person likely didn't exist. But you get into it a little further, and there are ideas of the language in, or some of the words in the Odyssey being older than the language it's written in, a lot of some of these stories having parallels with stories, ancient stories that go back as far as ancient India or go as far as ancient India. And so it sort of presents the Odyssey as a much, or rather he presented Odyssey as much more of a global text than I think it is presented as today. And I'm wondering, is there a place there in that in terms of the pull or towards it of changing that apparatus and acknowledging it to be the global text that it is? Is there room for that, or is it just going to be such a Western text because it has been for so long?
2: I think you're exactly right. And I think Tom is also exactly right. I think that was some of his hidden agenda in that lecture was to say and sorry, I'm obsessed with Derek Walcott, but Derek Walcott talks about a marble Homer and an ebony Homer in Omeros. He talks about there is this marble Homer, which is the kind of westernized Homer, is this one white genius guy. And then there is an ebony Homer, which is the kind of black Caribbean African storytelling tradition in small fishing villages on the Caribbean, which is much closer to like ancient Greece, the kind of ancient Greek landscapes that, you know, any kind of Odysseus-like figure would have been walking through. So a lot of the way that we, you know, activate these texts or put them into practice in the present day, that's where our agency is to go, let's open this up onto the kind of those global networks and those other connections that have actually been always been there and have been cut off by a kind of narrowly Western reading of the Odyssey. So you can kind of come back to the Odyssey and go, it's all in there, it's there, it's fine. It's actually the kind of imperialist apparatus or tradition or educational system that has caused us to think of it as this kind of marble fixed work of genius that's very closely associated with Europe, when it can just be kind of exploded out. And I should say, you know, Walcott is not the only person. There's a indigenous playwright who's written a Medea. There's a lot of kind of African plays and works that are reworkings of classical texts. There is a very strong kind of post-colonial and global tradition of engaging with texts in ways that are completely kind of sideways to the Western tradition.
7: Yeah, and I guess this might be, if, unless anyone else has any questions, this might be our final one. But obviously we can expand it out and we can look at it as the global text that it is. But at the same time, I think one of the things in Emily Wilson's introduction that she touches on is not only is this book used as a, I suppose, a justification for colonialism, but it also at times seems to be an argument for it. There are times where Odysseus plays the colonizer, where that's very much seems to be what he's doing. And I'm wondering how much, I think there's this argument, and I don't know if it's left of field or not, but there's this argument of the Iliad being an anti-war text. I don't know if that's like generally accepted or not, but in terms of the Odyssey being a justification or an advertisement for colonialism, or whether it's just inherent, I'm wondering how much of a colonizer do you think Odysseus himself is?
2: That is a really good question. And because I'm a reception theory person, I'm going to say that is always kind of dependent on your interpretation of it. Odysseus for sure is not an anti-colonial figure. It's, or it'd be very hard to see Odysseus himself as an anti-colonial figure. He's a king. He has certain theories about, you know, the status of his own culture vis-a-vis other peoples, etc. But the text itself contains all of these little moments of resistance. And for example, there's the one of the things that has been read and reread and kind of flipped on its head many times is the Cyclops story, where people have pointed out that from the Cyclops' point of view, this is just some guy who's just shown up, violated all the laws of hospitality and slaughtered a bunch of, you know, slaughtered all the sheep and tried to kill the Cyclops, etc. This is actually really kind of poor behaviour on Odysseus' front. It's celebrated by Odysseus himself in the text, but there's been a lot of writers, including Derek Walcott in a play of the Odyssey, who have flipped that around and seen the kind of reread that moment from the Cyclops' point of view. So I always end up kind of saying these things that I say are not defensible, like, oh, the Odyssey is such a great text. But one of the things that is actually pretty good about the Odyssey is its capacity to be read from multiple points of view. It's not, yes, there is a pro-colonization reading of it, but it is also kind of open to be interpreted and put to use in a decolonizing way.
7: And do you think that's a quality of the text itself? Like, is that because the text is good enough to be able to be like that, or just because we can put our interpretations on it?
2: I think that one of the things that makes texts good is when they have is not inherent in the kind of words and the order they go in, especially in the case of the Odyssey, which, as you say, is kind of pulled together and woven from many different threads, from many different cultures, by many different oral tellers over a very long time. And part of what then makes it great is the long tradition of reception and rereading that then kind of, I think, enriches the text itself and almost becomes like a part of the resource that the text is, that we all of those different readings become more available to us and the whole thing just becomes much more kind of multidimensional.
7: Yes. I mean, yes to everything you said. I just think that's brilliant. And you know, as a piece of reception, have you guys seen the movie? Have you guys seen The Odyssey?
5: I have, yes.
7: You have. What did you think?
5: I was speaking to Iga before about it. Yeah, I thought it was, I mean, I was entertained by it. Mm. I was engaged by it. But I just found some things really jarring, some of the acting really jarring, some of the casting really jarring, and also the fact that there were American accents. I just couldn't really forgive that. But overall, I haven't read The Odyssey though, so I you know. Okay, there you go.
7: I studied ancient worlds at University of Melbourne just in a minor capacity, like literally, and I did not read The Odyssey. I kind of would have loved if there was a subject on The Odyssey or on the Iliad. That would be great. But you know, that's just for whoever's in that role to think about. But we never read the text in its entirety. We would read subsections and stuff. And it's a big book. I couldn't read the whole thing. I had other things to do. But in terms of, I think a lot of the people who, if not most, 99% of the people who watch the movie have not read the text. So I wouldn't hold that against yourself in terms of reflecting on it. But Alex, have you watched it?
14: No, I haven't, but I will one day. I just, yeah, I'm not a regular cinema goer, so I'll just watch it on streaming, which is, well, not in the original whatever format it is. And I wanted to read Odyssey for a long time, but I haven't yet. But, which is weird, I've read Joyce's Ulysses. I skipped chapter 16 and 17 because it became very difficult. But yeah, I've read all the rest. And obviously I agree with all that you said, that it's a great text. And it's, you've been talking about how ancient texts can be interpreted by different post-colonial societies. And I've been thinking about, well, James Joyce, whether we consider Ireland to be a post-colonial society or not. And there's also one interesting book by Ukrainian 19th century writer Kotlarevsky, which is interpretation of Aeneid, but about Ukrainian people and Ukrainian like national building. And it's a burlesque poem. So that's very interesting.
2: Oh, I'm going to track that one down. I'm actually an Aeneid scholar more than a Homer scholar. So that's very exciting to me.
15: Nine, have you seen it?
16: No, I actually haven't gone to theaters in about 2 years.
2: See?
16: I don't know why. It's just not like, it's not that I don't like it. It's just I never ended up going for it.
7: Sure.
16: And I did think, you know, I was waiting for the 70mm IMAX tickets to be
7: me too.
16: Available.
7: They're still not.
16: It's still not. It never, I mean, at least when I saw it, it wasn't. So I guess I've never watched it.
7: No.
16: Maybe if it comes to like Netflix or something.
7: I think
16: it's
7: is.
16: A long watch, though. It's a big commitment. Three and a half hours?
7: It's almost easier to watch it in cinemas because it forces you,
5: you
7: kind of,
5: you
7: you're prisoner.
16: And that's you've gone
5: you've
16: for
5: paid.
7: And so you can sit there for 3 hours. But if you're watching it at home, it's so easy
16: like
7: to be
16: distracted. Like while eating lunch, you can't.
7: Yeah,
16: three
7: I will
16: and a half
7: say,
16: hour lunch.
7: Like, my review was quite scathing. but I watched it three times in cinemas, once to watch it with Cinema Nova, once to write notes on my phone in lowest brightness in the back corner, and once to watch it with my dad because he said that he wanted to watch it and I wasn't going to not watch it with my dad. So, and to be honest, in all three times, it does go faster than you think. It's actually
5: pretty
7: engaging. That's
5: what,
7: engaging.
5: I thought too. Yeah, I didn't think it was a waste of 3 hours.
7: No,
5: which is what I was scared of going in.
7: I was worried I was going to be like, I have to get out of here.
5: Yeah.
7: But it was actually
5: Yeah.
7: It's not bad in terms of a movie itself. But that's that. And in terms of a piece of reception, it is the most recent one and maybe not at the top of the list. But that's okay. And
5: that's
7: it won't be at the top of the list and it won't be the most recent one for very long. So we'll just wait for the next one. But Ika, thank you so, so much for coming in. I really, really appreciate it and appreciate your time and the fascinating conversation. We're going to have to leave ancient history now and come back to present day. But next, let's take a little bit of a break. Let's head to a song. This is actually from the Odyssey soundtrack. This is James Blake, Travis Scott, and Ludwig Göransson with When I'm Home.

0: Alrighty, that was When I'm Home by James Blake, Travis Scott, and Ludwig Göransson from the Christopher Nolan's The Odyssey. We just finished speaking to Ika Willis, Associate Professor at the University of Melbourne, and now it is time for the much-awaited results on the quiz, the very energetic quiz that we took last week to determine who represent international is at our core. And I will say, the results, I don't know... I got 94% Democratic Socialist. 9 got, I think, Techno-Autocrat.
1: I did it again.
0: Technocracy.
1: US score.
0: Our one is Represent International. I'm not sure what you guys got. We'll talk about that. But ours was, the Represent International one was different from either one of those two. So I do think it's well representative of us as a group rather than anyone in particular. But before we get into us as a group, as a whole, as an entity, as a hive mind, did you guys do yours individually?
2: What
0: did you get?
2: We did.
3: So I'll go first because, spoiler alert, she got the same that we got. I got progressive liberalism. And it says, a sentence that describes you. I want the Nordic model, a market open to global trade, sustaining a robust welfare state, secular and progressive in customs, which is, well, sounds fair, sounds not too bad.
0: Sure.
3: And country closest to me is New Zealand.
0: Hey, fun.
3: And figures closest to me is it former current president of Uruguay? And sure. What I'm proud of is that the ideology furthest from me is National Socialism.
0: You know what's interesting? I think that was true for mine as well, and I think it was in Nine's, and I think it was in our group one as well. So it seems like us as a group and individuals, we are all the opposites of the Nazis, which is nice to know.
2: Yeah, that's me too. I'm furthest from National Socialism.
0: Let's go. It's good to know. Jojo, what did you get? You got the same as the
2: group. I'm an environmentalist.
0: Oh my God,
2: shocking,
0: it's so is Represent International.
2: Me, but surprisingly, so we have, like, Alex and I have different, like, top line results, but if you look into our details, we're actually very similar on a lot of things. So I'm not sure what's really driven the difference in our results, because...
3: Even if we look at the axis, we're, like, very close.
2: The axis is very close. Right. We're both, like, New Zealand. We've both got the president of Uruguay as our closest figure. Anyway, but...
3: And we're both far away from Nazis, so...
0: Oh, wait, who's the president of Uruguay? What's the name?
2: His name is...
3: Yumandu...
2: Orsi. It says... Well, it says 1967 till dash nothing, so...
0: Oh, so he's still alive.
2: Well, let's look this up.
1: Oh, maybe he's alive. Yeah, he's not the president.
2: He was born in 1967.
0: So
2: he's alive.
0: Oh, no, he's not a dictator since 1967.
3: Yeah, but the thing that, why did we get different results? I think it's, like, very much depends on the questions you get.
2: I'm kind of like, it is, you know, there's some really good quiz for self-reflection, definitely. Mm. But in terms of, like, because the question, I mean... Every 36 questions should be the same for everyone, you would have thought, to make it more playing
0: level. Well, I think the answer to that is we do the 240 question.
1: I think it's 36 from the main 240. Yeah.
2: I see.
3: I did 240 questions one, and I got progressive liberalism there, but I forgot to save it. So on my way here, I read it and I did the 60 questions one, so the second largest.
0: Like mid one, yeah.
3: Yeah, the mid one. And, well, it just confirmed. It's, like, a bit different if you look on the axis, but generally it's still the same thing.
0: So overall it's pretty accurate, no matter which one you take, which is interesting. So
1: I did it for the... Continue.
0: No, please.
1: Sorry. I did it for the third time when we were in the studio because I couldn't find my results.
0: Yeah.
1: And the first time I got conservatism, second time I got a technocrat, and then the third time I got... What did I get? Radical centrism.
0: So you can't figure out who you are, Naya.
1: No, but it's all three of them are basically kind of the same thing.
0: Okay.
1: Yeah,
0: so I am on the fence
1: with basically everything. Yeah.
0: You're a fence sitter.
1: Yes. And it says, well, there's a political compass, which is the where you lie on the spectrum. And I'm always, for all three of them, it showed I am slightly on the left and I'm slightly more authoritarian.
0: Okay.
1: But I think what was different, not different for me, I think I got 62% autocracy. I do believe in democracy, guys, but I guess...
0: but you're
1: side
0: of democracy.
1: Yeah.
0: And
1: then...
2: With conditions.
1: I don't know if this is interesting, but I got like slightly more, like I got 59% multiculturalism. I would think that, nah. Actually, I don't know if it's surprising that it's not more, because I even in my previous ones, I was right on the fence with assimilation and multiculturalism.
4: Mm.
1: And then economy, I'm slightly more to the public, and religion, I'm kind of 50-50 on that.
0: Interesting.
1: Yeah.
3: Sorry, how much did you get on multiculturalism?
1: 59.
3: Me too.
1: Ah. Oh,
0: well, okay. Represent International got 58% multiculturalism.
2: I got 64%.
0: Oh, okay. So we're that's not as far as I thought any of us would be.
2: Right. Because I'm not. But that's the thing about the questions, because some of the questions,
3: they can be interpreted
2: differently.
3: Yeah,
2: they kind of really spike your results depending how you answer them.
1: Oh, yeah. No, sorry. I was interested. I got Mexico as my closest country, but the figure, the third closest figure was Simon Bolivar, which I think is a Mexican revolutionary.
3: No, not Mexican. Latin America, Colombia, Venezuela.
1: Mm. Yeah. Okay.
0: There you go.
3: Bolivia, but named after him.
1: My closest one is try saying that.
0: Heraclitus. Okay, talk about ancient worlds. That's crazy. I mean, so Represent International, we got as a group 92% match with environmentalism, and I'll read the little blurb. So it is a movement dedicated to protecting the environment and the sustainable use of resources, advocating policies against pollution and climate change, and harmony between human development and ecological balance. Compatibility indicates how close your answers are to this profile. So if we look at the compatibility, we were pretty balanced in terms of federal versus unitary. In terms of representation, we were 95% democracy. So not to brag, looking good. We were 86% pacifist versus militarist. And some of the other standouts were, we were 93% biology versus technology. We were 83% progressive, 75% irreligious. In terms of trade, we were 61% protectionism versus globalism, which is interesting.
2: And that's what I got on my personal results.
0: There you
2: actually
0: go. And then in terms of control, which is like market-wise, we were 67% planning versus free market. I'm surprised it wasn't a little bit more. And then economy, 65% private versus public.
1: What?
0: Right?
1: We were more private?
0: We were more private.
1: Oh.
3: It's actually weird because I was just looking and I noticed that I has more public.
2: Yeah, I'm 61% public.
3: And I never, like, thought of, for me, like, I never was, like, pro-public economy. But it just, like, again, it depends on the question, how do you interpret them?
0: Well, yeah, and that's the interesting thing. Like, one time, and this is a bit of a diversion, but one my friends, they did, this is the 12 axis, this is politics generally, but there's also a poll that you can take, I think it's Vote Compass, where it tells you which Australian party you most align with. And I had some friends, family friends, take that quiz, and they're apolitical at best. And so I was a little worried to find out what their results would be, but they both aligned really strongly, if not more strongly, if not more left than the Labour Party.
2: Oh.
0: And they were very shocked by this because I think they thought that they would be more aligned with the more conservative parties.
2: That's interesting. So,
0: simply because of that's what they thought their politics were and that's what they thought the party's politics were.
2: Yeah.
0: But I think that says less about them and their politics because they know what they are and more about the actual politics of the parties versus how they present themselves. I think Labour is much more right than we give it credit for. I think the Liberals and One Nation are much, much more right than they want to admit. And I think the actual action of their politics don't necessarily line up with the reputation they have politically. So I think something like this, the 12 axes and then the Vote Compass, doing that stuff I think is really good to align for that self-reflection to be like, okay, well, what is real politics versus what is the idea of politics and the parties that those politics are supposed to sort of embody? Our most unusual position for Represent International was that we were 98% biology versus technology, whatever that means.
1: Wait, so I wanted to ask. Who's the closest to
0: us? Great question. Sorry,
1: is
0: I totally forgot.
1: I think it's one
2: the
1: of
2: closest.
1: You. Yeah, the closest.
0: Oh, us.
1: Yeah, like as individuals, who like the closest to the
0: Represent I would say
1: International as a group.
2: I've got environmentalism.
3: Like, it's
2: the exact same result.
3: Yeah.
1: I think I'm the furthest away.
0: I mean, that's okay. Yeah. But yeah, I mean, that makes sense. And also that makes sense because I think when we were doing the quiz,
1: it was majority
0: you were the
1: wins.
0: One who, yeah, and you were the one who was
2: maybe
0: like,
2: maybe I'm just really pushy.
0: Or really influential.
1: All three of you were.
3: But actually, most of the questions we agreed on.
2: Yeah, that's the thing. We did mostly agree on them.
1: I'm not on
2: but
1: the
2: maybe I was just
1: opposite.
2: Kicking people under the table or slipping.
3: Oh, and yeah, if you don't know what we are talking about now, you can go and listen to the last episode of Represent International.
0: On sin.org.au/represent. And we're probably going to have to leave it there because that's all the time that we have. But now you know, Represent International is from here on out the environmentalist show.
2: Woohoo!
0: Woohoo! 92% match. And if you want to know who we are, our most compatible country is Vermont, which is not a
1: not a country,
0: but whatever.
1: Oh, wait, sorry, that was
3: is Bernie Sanders, senator from Vermont?
0: No,
3: he's
1: okay. One of the northeastern countries.
0: What
1: states.
0: Is he? He's like, is he from? I don't know.
3: Okay.
0: Where's he from?
1: Anyway, I find that interesting that they only put U.S. states there.
0: Yeah.
1: No, it's like, yeah.
0: It's interesting. I mean, yeah. But
1: U.S. states and countries.
3: I mean, I'm economically closest to Kingdom of Bavaria, so.
0: Mm. Yeah, okay.
3: Sometimes
0: like, if
3: it gets stupid,
0: so.
3: But.
0: Yeah. But, and our closest political statesman is Jose Mujica, who I don't know who that is, but I, you know, assume he's Slay because we align with him. But that is, unfortunately, all we have time for. Thank you so much for listening to Represent International on Sin.
3: Last thing. Bernie Sanders is from Vermont, so that's
0: there
3: why.
0: There you go. Okay, well then, so let's freaking go. 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And Alex, do you want to introduce this song, because I feel like this is your song.
3: Oh yeah, of course. So that's a Russian band from early 2000s, Tattoo, with the song you all might know as I Have Lost My Mind, but that's gonna be a Russian version, and it's called Я Сошла С Ума.
0: Well, we'll see you next week, and remember to
2: stay political.

0: You're listening to The Hoist on Sin. That was Slow Morning by Ella Hooper. And then before that we had Catch 23 with Hallelujah, I Love Her So. Or the other way around, Hallelujah, I Love You So by Catch 23. Maya, would you like to talk a bit about Slow Morning? What was that song?
1: Well, I was up in the country last week, so I was really into listening to some country and some blues rock. So that's where those last two songs came from. She is playing in St Kilda next week. So very exciting.
0: I haven't really, like, the country realm of Australia, I don't really know that well. I feel like I haven't really discovered it. I feel like it doesn't really get its voice here. I don't know, because it's, like, very, like, quintessentially American to, like, you know.
1: Yeah, totally. I was, like, at a rodeo in New South Wales.
0: Oh my God.
1: And I was so shocked by it. Everyone had, like, cowboy hats on and the belt buckles. It was so American. Even
0: thing.
1: Like huge hot dogs. Like,
0: oh my
1: huge.
0: God.
1: Yeah, I'd never seen anything like it. And it really made me think about how music and American influence on the Australian music, and I feel like that's the most prominent in our country music here.
0: It's true. Yeah, I notice, I don't know if this is, like, on purpose, but even in pop music, like, Australians will use, like, an American accent. I don't know why. Like, there's a song that I'm going to play tonight by Lottie McLeod, I think. She's amazing. But, like, you can tell, I had to look her up because I was like, she sounds American on the record. And I don't know why. Is it to, like, cater to the mainstream, or is that just, like, specifically in country? Is it, like, why does it have to have, like, that American tang to it? Like, what is... I would love to, like, look that up.
1: I wonder if it's, like, I watched a lot of movies growing up, and I used to say gas station. I wonder if it's, like, that sort of thing where if you listen to a lot of that old American country, when you sing, you naturally take on that sort of persona.
0: Yeah, that is true. That is true. And I feel like we have, like, a similar, like, attitude of, like, the outback is kind of similar to, I don't know, what's
1: the West.
0: The Wild West. Like, it's a very, I guess, like, the heat and the, like, farming and all of that. Like, we do have some similarities. But I always found it interesting that, the country music is just such an incredible, like, I think after the death of Dolly Parton, I think I just was thinking about, like, how influential she was on the country music scene, and then just, like, country musos in general. Like, who is that girl that sings, I'm gonna find Tina to the John, I'm gonna better.
1: Shania Twain? Is that it?
0: No, where she's like, before he cheats, you know?
1: Oh, Kelly Underwood.
0: Kelly Underwood. That's a, like, quintessential country, female country singer. Maybe it is, yeah. But I just, like, I love female country singers. I feel like they are underappreciated. I'm going to start delving into the realm and playing some of it on the radio, because I feel like it does deserve its flowers. We're going to play our next song called State of Things by Stimpies. Do you want to talk a bit about that, Maya?
1: I've only recently really come across them. This is from...
0: Wow.
1: Yeah. Wow. How bad. Their newest album. I think they have a really cool, like, kicking album. Like, it's super classic rock, like, those 70s riffs, but, like, very bluesy as well. So I like hearing it, especially when it doesn't feel like they're trying to recreate a band of a past, but they're still doing their own thing with it.
0: That is very true. I think they've just come back, like, their new album. Yeah, they've just come back after, like, a bit of a hiatus. And I don't know, I might have said this on air before, but Stimpies was one of the first gigs I went to in Torquay when I was 18. And I feel like, me and Grace always say that, like, Stimpies is, like, what you think of when you think of, like, a quintessential Australian, like, indie rock band. Like, they're the blonde hair, like, they're tan with their shirts off, playing the guitar, like, they've just come off the beach. that's very, like, what I picture, like, an Australian band. And I think, yeah, Stimpies are just, they're always going to be one of my favourites. Like, I don't care. Like, a lot of people love them, and it's well-deserved because, yeah, it's like that of Spacey Jane. Like, I feel like Spacey Jane, Stimpies under the same umbrella. They're well-loved because they're good. Like, you know, like, I don't have much to say other than, yeah, I can't wait to, like, I really want to see them, like, this year and see how my perspective has changed on them from 18 to now, like, and how they've developed. I think they've, like, switched a few band members around. But, yeah, they're just a great band, so let's hear State of Things, Stimpies.

0: You're listening to The Hoist on Sin. That was very atmospheric track. That was Dead in the Surf by XS. And then before that you had State of Things by The Stimpies. I feel very relaxed after that, actually. It was very, like, calming. Particularly at the end, I love when musicians, like, include, like, parts that you normally shouldn't hear, like the creak of a guitar, like, or like, I don't know, the murmur of like what they're saying at the end, like a bit of, you know, how Sabrina does that, like how they laugh, like I love that. I feel like it really like creates, I don't know, it really like envelops your ears into like what, I don't like what they were doing in the studio. XS is a fantastic band. I saw them at Good Music a couple of months ago, maybe, at the Nightcat, which is like perfect venue. And yeah, they're really, I feel like they're doing something very unique. Like this, like doing an electro band is not something you see very often. I don't know. Like, and they do, they say they explain themselves as experimental electro pop and noise pop, which I've never heard of noise pop before. And they like mix synths and guitars and shoegaze and then pair that with live visuals. That gives us like a, you know, like 100 gex. Is it 100 gex or 1,000 gex?
1: I think it's 100 gex. Yeah, it is. But I'm not gex. Really familiar.
0: Yeah, it's that kind of vibe. I don't know. Just like, I'm really into my electro. I'm really into like experimental stuff. Like, I feel like, yeah, like they did. I thought the song was over. And they did like a 2 minute long, just like weird instrumental part. And I think that's really cool. And then just before that, yeah, Stimpies were just saying, that is such a good song, by the way. What a good band. Like, I can't get over how good they are. I reckon they are on my top 5 Aussie bands at the moment, I would say.
1: I think I'd agree with you.
0: You think? They're, at the moment. Come on.
1: They just, you know, it's an original sound. Yeah. You know what I mean? When I'm listening to them, I don't feel like I'm listening to someone covering another band.
0: Exactly. Exactly. I wanted to ask you, Maya, though, because I've been thinking about this today. If you had a dream lineup of it can only be local Australian artists, who are the 5 people you put on that lineup?
1: Okay, that's really hard. Okay, I'll go like off the top of my head. Yeah. Mouser Tooey.
0: Yes.
1: The Cats Meow Band.
0: Don't know. Awesome.
1: They're really good.
0: Okay.
1: They're like from the 90s originally, and then I think around COVID they came back and they released a compilation from all their 90s sets, and they've just released a new album, or they're releasing it currently. Who else would I have?
0: It's 2 out of 5.
1: Local?
0: Yeah.
1: Okay. You know Dumbhead?
0: Yes.
1: I love trip hop.
0: Yes. Then
1: I was just telling you, I saw them last week, and her voice is ethereal.
0: Mm-hmm.
1: Like, it reminds me of Beth Gibbons from Portishead. Who else? Okay, I'll have Stimpies in there.
0: Stimpies.
1: And
0: one more.
1: Brain White. Let me have a think. Wait, you say yours and let me think.
0: Okay. I've already put mine because I was thinking about this today. So this is like perfectly my taste, okay? So imagine the headline, Radio Free Alice and Bel Air Lip Bombs as like the major. Below, you've got Lucky, Diver, and Dust, okay? And then Rage Flower, Pisco Sour, Kitchen Boy, and then Erica Avenue as well. And then I'd put as my two electro DJs, Ninjarachi and Fuckers. Do you know that band?
1: Repeat it?
0: I'm not gonna do that. No, it's the name of the band, bro. They're amazing. So I was just thinking, like, that is exactly if someone were to, I don't know, like mold me into a lineup, that would be it. Like, it's very, no, my taste, it's changed, but I am quintessentially, like, punk, post-punk, indie rock. Like, unfortunately, as I say every week on this show, I love, like, yeah, I think it's majorly a nostalgic element for me. Like, that's just kind of the music that I grew up with. And I think, by the way, Radio Free Alice, do you know Radio Free Alice?
1: No.
0: Okay. They have been, like, fully in the UK. They just fully migrated from Melbourne. But they're doing a pop-up show on Sunday, which I'm so annoyed I can't go. It's in, like, the Coburg prison, you know?
1: Yeah, ages away.
0: Yeah, and they're just doing it at 6 p.m. It's a free show, and anyone can come in. And they've, like, blown up. Like, they played Glastonbury.
1: No way.
0: And, like, all these massive... They have a really good manager, I think. Mm. But they're also just, like... Yeah. I would say they're one of my favourite bands at the moment. And, yeah, that, like, they just... speaking of, as we were saying, like, everything, like... that's not been done before. Like, Radio Free Alice, I would say, are, like, there's definitely, like, they are a British punk band from the 70s type beat. But, I don't know, they just, like, bring their own little Melbourne tinge to it, and I just, if I could, yeah, make a lineup for a day festival, not a multi-day, put all of that on a lineup, I would be a happy girl. If anyone wants to text us on 0468155796 on what your dream festival lineup is, let us know and we can talk about it after the break. We are going to play some more music for you now. Speaking of Dumbhead, we're going to play Didn't Make the Pod. I know May is a big fan of them. I just discovered them as well. But yeah, this song's quite, like, solemn and sad compared to their usual music. Like, it's very, yeah, apparently it explores themes of tension and angst. So, yeah, it's very different, but I'm loving it. You can just hear her voice kind of, like, I don't know, flow through the track in kind of just a really sad way. And I really like that. So this is Didn't Make the Pod, Dumbhead.
2: Syn Media acknowledges and pays respect to the people of the Woiwurrung and Bunurong language groups of the Eastern Kulin Nations, on whose unceded lands the Syn Studio stands. Syn extends this respect to the traditional custodians and people of the lands and waters our content reaches. It always was and always will be Aboriginal land.
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0: You're listening to The Hoist on Sin. That was Life by Red. And then we had Didn't Make the Part by Dumbhead. Red, you described Red perfectly. What did you just say? It's like classic.
1: I said like indie pop, but with such like sleaze influence, like comparing them to like The Strokes.
0: Exactly. That is exactly. Red, I think I've played them before on the radio, and the song Better by them. If you let me know I'm better when I'm... I hope you guys like that rendition. that song is just so, like, it really, like, gets you hyped, you know? Mm. And it's, like, very much like a pre-game. You're having a pre-game at someone's house. You know, you're playing a what are they called? Those beer pong or something, and it's playing in the background. Like, that's what I think of when I think of Red.
1: Like, perfect way to describe it, hype up music. Mm. It gets you, like, going.
0: Exactly. Yeah, and Life, I only listen to Better. I'm one of those people who, I don't know if you're like this, but, like, if I find one song that I like, it's the only song that I'll listen to over and over and over and over and over, like, a million times. And that's what I was like with Better. I've got, like, three songs that I rotate. And right now it's, one of them's Better, one of them's, I've been into my R&B vibe. This artist called Solly, called Fair Dinkum. So good, guys. I played it on the radio maybe 2 weeks ago. I thoroughly recommend you listen to that. And then Slater, I'm sorry, again. What is the song? It's not Brand New Chanel. So good. Those are my three songs on repeat. What are your songs on repeat right now?
1: Honestly, Teardrops by Wombach and Wombach has probably been my number one song for 4 years running. And I always get my, like, replay. And I'm like, how is that number one? But it's because I'll go, like, months where I'll be like, I'll restart the song over and over again because I love it that much. It's like, whenever I hear goodbye. You know that song?
0: I don't, but that was a really good rendition.
1: Thanks.
0: Okay, when a song's that repeatable, it's like, it's obviously good.
1: Mm.
0: So I'm going to get into that, I think. I wanted to also ask you what, we talked about lineups before, our dream lineups. I wanted to talk about the Golden Plains lineup, because that came out yesterday. So, whopping lineup. Mm. Geese. Underworld. I don't know if I'm pronouncing this right. Angine de Poitrine. Miss Canina. I think maybe, who else who's playing? I think, let's look it up. Sorry, guys. I remember Golden Plains. Like, just insane people that, like, you would never... think, I don't know, again, it's like, it's the same with Laneway and Meredith and Golden Plains always just deliver. I don't know, again, who's in the PR, but they're just so good. Dane, you know, tongue dissolver. Like Geese alone is enough for me to buy a ticket.
1: It's a huge pool.
0: Yeah. And for it to just be, like, this, like, kind of rural... Like, Golden Plains is massive. But, like, you know, compared to, like, Laneway, it's not actually that big. So it's just, like, I don't know. Geese, yeah. What's his name? Something Cameron?
1: Cameron Winters.
0: Cameron Winters, yeah. Like, his voice is, like, insane. Mm. And to be honest, Geese, like... I feel like people would categorize me as someone who would listen to Geese on the regular, but I don't.
1: Look like it.
0: I just look like a person who would listen to Geese. No, I think it's just because I always talk about The Strokes all the time.
1: Mm.
0: And so it's like The Strokes is adjacent to Goose. Was it Geese?
1: Geese.
0: but yeah, I've seen the videos and I just think, like, he's incredible. So
1: I love the lyricism.
0: yeah.
1: in his music.
0: Mm-hmm.
1: It's like akin to that of, like, to me, Leonard Cohen,
0: yeah.
1: Bob Dylan.
0: Exactly.
1: A poet who's also a musician.
0: Exactly. I'm really into that. Like, I'm doing an essay at the moment, guys, about in my English degree, about like the influence of like the right girl movement to the like punk movement.
1: Mm.
0: And yeah, because it's an English subject, I have to like bring literary references into it. So it's like you need to base it off of a literary object. And like, who says that lyrics aren't like a literary object? You know, like, who's that artist? Who won that? Someone won the Nobel. I don't know if it was Bob Dylan.
1: It was Bob Dylan.
0: Who won the Nobel yeah. Peace Prize for his lyrics or something.
1: Was it literature he won for? Yeah, peace?
0: Maybe. I don't know. Probably literature. And it's so, I just feel like, yeah, lyrics, it's like, what's that song? You don't want to hear me, you just want to dance. I feel like that's a lot, like, lyrics just get so underappreciated in general. And I, for one, really appreciate it because it really, like, it's really an artistry that takes skill. Mm. And I think Geese does it really well. Anyway, guys, yeah, that's the end of my TED Talk. We're going to play Stability Please by Grub. What have you got to say about this, Maya?
1: They're like this Perth band, super punky. And you know how you're talking earlier about singers who sing an American accent?
0: Yeah.
1: Very distinctively Australian.
0: Oh, yeah. I love when bands do that. Let's play it.
2: This is The Hoist, Sin's home of local music. Turn it up! It's The Hoist on Sin.

0: You're listening to The Hoist on Sin. That was Loose Goose, Achilles Heel. And then before that, we had Stability Please by Grub. Loose Goose are a band that I literally just discovered. This is the amazing thing about The Hoist, is I get to discover amazing music every week. They are an Australian alt rock band from the Skull Coast. And they have this new EP called, their debut EP called Going Nowhere Fast. And apparently they play really good live, and they have high energy, rowdy live shows with crowd surfing, rowing pits, and a roar driving alternative guitar sound. Maya, are you one to be in the mosh pit? What's your stance on mosh pits?
1: I think it depends on the gig. I was at this punk band, The Descendants.
0: Yeah.
1: And I saw a heavy, like, hardcore punk, mohawk, leather jacket and everything, within, like, three songs, was being carried out because he'd been hit in the face so hard. So, case, I'm going to hang back and enjoy the music and let the people that can take it, take it.
0: Exactly.
1: But certain, like, maybe tamer rock gigs, I love being up in the mosh and dancing with everyone.
0: Yeah.
1: It's electrifying.
0: Yes. I think you're so right. Like, I'm literally, doing this for my essay about, like, particularly women and their safety at punk gigs.
1: Mm.
0: And, like, I totally agree with you. It really depends on what gig you're going to. Like, an I'm on the Sniffers concert, for example. That is a perfect place to mosh because there's just an air of safety.
1: Mm.
0: If you fall down, someone's going to get up. Someone's going to help you up.
1: Mm.
0: If you have to expect that, like, you might, like, rip a bit of your skirt, or, like, it's a bit, like, that's the nature of a mosh pit is, like, a bit, like, gritty and dirty, right? So you might end up with a grazed knee, you might, you know, I don't know, like, get a blood nose. That's the worst of it. Hopefully you don't get a blood nose. But then something like, a Travis Scott concert, for example, it's like you would never want to go. I don't want to be anywhere near that, because it's like, there's a certain, I don't know, you need to, in a gig, you need to be looking out for each other. And like, with certain audiences, it's more about, like, I don't know, like, how violent a mosh pit can get, like, and not about having fun. The line is thin, because even in the Sniffers gig, like, you know, like, someone might fall and, like, accidentally twist their ankle. Like, it's just so easily can happen. But I think specifically for women, like, we're not socialized to be in the mosh pit, you know, like, we're taught, like, to kind of be in the back with our boyfriend's jackets type beat. Like, we're not meant to, like, be the, like, dirty, gross, like, violent thing of the mosh. But I think, like, it used to be way worse than it is now. Like, for example, like, Woodstock in 1999, that shows the extent of, like, the horrific tendencies of a crowd that's, like, not looking out for each other. But I think, like, particularly in Australia, we just respect each other's boundaries to a certain extent.
1: Mm.
0: Again, depends what gig you're going to. Like, something that, like, it also depends on how big the crowd is, because, like, I feel like when you have a big crowd, like, crushing and, like, I don't know, the, like, intensity of it is inevitable. But I don't know, like, how do we fix this, like, problem of, like, violence in the mosh pit? Like, what do we do?
1: I don't know if you can combat that intensity that is in the nature of some bands and some of the fans. But, I mean, you did say you were doing your essay on Riot Girl and that movement. I'm pretty sure it was Bikini Kill that...
0: You're so right.
1: Was it exactly. Girls to the Front?
0: Exactly.
1: Yeah, so I feel like it's within those communities and through those spaces where we create those space, that safety.
0: Exactly. Wow, you're so smart. Yeah, I'm literally, like, that's, like, the conclusion I come to in my essay, which is so true. I think yeah, like their whole, like, Bikini Kill, yeah, like, women weren't even allowed to be, like, in the room. And, like, Bikini Kill got, like, they would just get, like, beat up and, like, all this horrible stuff would happen. And, like, Kathleen Hanna was like, this is actually not good enough and I do not, it's not acceptable and this is not happening at my show. Girls, if you feel unsafe, like, literally come and sit on the stage.

you need to take breaks. But yeah, there. Yeah, guys, text us on 0468155796. What do you think the solution to safe moshing is? We're gonna go into a different mode right now. I've kind of like separated this show into segments. So like we played some classic indie rock at the start, and then now we're gonna go into some soul for you. Some soul, some R&B. We're gonna play this song called Free by Hannah Donnelly. I feel like, yeah, soul in Melbourne is particularly, soul and R&B is definitely underappreciated here. And Hannah Donnelly is just such a great, like, an amazing artist and also just a really kind person. I saw her at Daisy's gig on the weekend at the Nightcat, and she was just so lovely. And, yeah, I just think she deserves all her flowers. So let's listen to her song, Free.

0: You're listening to The Hoist on Sin. That was true bedroom pop for you. That was Rock Me Baby by Sophie Salter. I think that comes out next week. So if you guys want to pre-save that, go to Sophie Salter's Instagram. This is her first ever single. And she's coming out with a headline show to celebrate this at the Bergie Band Room on the 12th of November with the support of Caitlin Johnson, who we know and love. I think I've interviewed her on Sin before, and the Peppermints. And then before that, we had Hannah Donnelly Free. Both of these girls are just amazing. I would say, that Sophie's more, pop-inspired, and then Hannah's more soul-inspired. But, yeah, they're both just, amazing female artists coming out of the scene, and again, just really kind people. Speaking of that, I'm gonna play this artist called Harriet Wraith, who is a diva, and she's got this song called Speak of the Devil. Speaking of soul, she really feels it. I've seen her live a couple of times, and she's just such a talented, I think she did music at uni, and you can really tell, her voice is got such skill in it, you know? And I feel like it's really hard as a soul singer to kind of perfect that. Even with when you do a run, you know, she's really good. You know how you run as a music, as a singer, you know?
1: I don't sing.
0: Oh, okay. It's like Zara Larsson. Anyway, we can, when we listen to Speak of the Devil, we'll hear some amazing runs. I did want to talk a bit about, just to change the subject completely, Powderfinger. Mm. They are returning after a 16 years hiatus. And they're doing a tour. And they broke up. So they broke up in 2010, and they're doing a festival, Big Top festival style tent show, playing on Friday and Saturday nights for a charity, supporting a homelessness charity in Australia. And then the support acts are all Australian, an all Australian lineup. Do you have a relationship to Powderfinger, or because I feel like every Australian,
1: I feel like it's music that you were raised on.
0: Exactly.
1: Especially, what's their big song? My Happiness.
0: Yeah. Or These Days.
1: Yeah. So many of them that just, even when you're at the pub, you know, it comes on those pub tracks.
0: Exactly. Yeah, it's kind of a classic. It's the same as AC/DC and things like that. I can't believe, I just don't know why they've decided now to come back. It's 17 years, maybe it's because they just, I don't know, after so long as well, I just don't get it. Anyway, Powderfinger, let's go. I think they're playing it September next year, so guys, get your tickets. We are going to play a bit more music. We're going to play a bit of Harriet Wraith. This song is an intimate groove-soaked soul track dripping in sass, sultry wit, and tongue-in-cheek lyricism. The song leaves a past lover exactly where they belong, unspoken and behind you. With lyrics like, I plagiarized the look in your eyes to write the song with bad advice. Ooh, what a lyric. Wraith balances heartbreak with empowerment. Let's listen to it. This is Speak of the Devil, Harriet Wraith.

0: You're listening to The Host on Sin. That was Speak of the Devil, Harriet Wraith. We got lost for a minute there. I played, I think, a Bombers song. So sorry about that, guys. My bad. A lot of disruptions tonight. My beautiful Grace is not in the room tonight, who normally does the control panel. And she's an expert, to say the least, and I'm certainly not. So we're here. We're beginners. It's okay. You know, this is what community radio is all about. You learn, you live, you play some music. You know, it's not that complicated. I wanted to also talk about today why community radio is so important. I was just looking at the, why college radio is so important in America. And, like, I didn't know, but bands like The Smiths, Nirvana, Pixies, they all got discovered on college radio before they got really big, which is, like, insane. And I think it's the same for Amel and the Sniffers and Sin Media. How crazy is that?
1: Mm.
0: I think, and they're, like, Amel and the Sniffers are, like, big promoters of Sin Media because they know how amazing it is. Like, we generate so much money and, like, worth for these musicians. And it's, like, it's a give-and-take effect, you know? I think, like, people really appreciate when you, like, platform them. So I'm going to really try, even these next couple weeks. Like, I've been playing kind of smaller artists that, like, I even just associate with, like, for example, playing Sophie Salter's song. And I just feel like I just want to do that more instead of playing, like, your old Spacey Jane, you know, Sophie, someone like, oh my God, she's just texted me at the moment. She's listening. But yeah, someone like her, like they appreciate it. And yeah, I just really feel like that's like what this Sin and community radio is about. So let's all try and do that more. Let's all try and support our local artists. Go to gigs. I cannot stress enough. Go to gigs. I think that's like my main way of discovering local music is through gigs. Is that how do you discover like new music, Maya?
1: I think gigs as well, listening to the radio, yeah. Different stations.
0: Yeah.
1: And with gigs, you go to one band you like and then they have opener, maybe two openers, and then you might like them and then you go see them and it's this whole web of different musicians exactly. Who you wouldn't have otherwise heard.
0: Exactly.
1: And tickets aren't always necessarily that expensive, and sometimes there's free doors and pubs play different musicians all for free. So it's not a difficult community to get into.
0: 100%. I think, yeah, like particularly Melbourne, so accessible. And yeah, like it can be like $10 for a ticket and you just buy a beer and you just sit there, you know, and you don't. And also, I always talk about it, such a, the music community in Melbourne is so amazing. And like, yeah, once you, as you said, like once you know one person, it like cascades and then you know a whole network of people, like even the EPs of this show, Will and Mads, I met them through gigs. Like I just met them even before they worked at Sin. And like, that's just the nature of the music community in Melbourne. Like, I just feel like, yeah. I feel really lucky that I'm a part of it. And, like, yeah, I think Sin is really good at supporting it. Anyway, we're going to play some more music. This is Lottie McLeod, Boathouse. I have not stopped listening to this song. It's, like, kind of sad. But I'm just really in my feels at the moment. And this song is for people who love and feel deeply, and I very much relate to that. So this is Lottie McLeod, Boathouse.

0: You're listening to The Hoist on Sin. That was Level 5, King Gizzard and Lizard Wizards. And before that, we had Lottie McLeod with Boathouse. King Gizzard, I did not expect this from you.
1: Well, you said you liked electric music, so I was like, I'll throw something in there for you.
0: I'm so happy you did. Because, you know, what's their most famous song, Work This Time? You know, that's like very old song, right? One of them, like, it's the most famous. And it's very, like, psychedelic, very, like, classic indie rock. Mm. This is just, like, not what I think of when I think of King Gizzard. So left field for them. But I'm really happy for them. Like, it was really good. Like, yeah, I really feel like, yeah, I could get lost with some rave glasses, you know, and in a dark room to that music, you know.
1: They're just such a versatile band. I saw them at Sydney Meyer Bowl last year, even though I know you hate that venue.
0: Yeah, look, yeah, we can talk about that. I think I have a complicated relationship with that venue because I do think, in theory, it's such a great venue. Like, it's got the hill and where you can sit and it's very free space. And then there's the seating, right? So there's the option to stand, there's an option to sit. I just think with a lot of these gigs, like, for example, I just went to Freeform Festival, okay? Fully rave electro festival. I don't know if it's the right space for that. You know, like, particularly, like, there was really famous DJs, like Interplanetary Criminal, who sings, like, Baddest of Them All. Do you know that song? With one Triple J's Hottest 100 ages ago. And so you can imagine, like, the flock of people who want to be close to him. And then it just doesn't, it's very disjointed because there's that mosh pit, like, there's a small mosh pit, and then there's all the seating. So then everyone's, like, just, like, crowded around the seating. No one's actually sitting. So it kind of defeats the purpose of this, like, you know, and I just don't know if I like it. I don't know. It just feels too claustrophobic. And I saw Amel and the Sniffers there as well, which that's a totally wrong venue for Amel. Mm. Like, that's like, Amel and the Sniffers, like, you need to be in a pub. You need to be in a closed, sticky pub. You don't want to be outdoors. You know, I don't know. I don't know. What do you think of Sydney Meyer?
1: I like seeing Giz there.
0: Yeah, that's a good...
1: Because I was standing and I was far off the back. I didn't really care about what I could see.
0: Yeah.
1: It was more about listening and just standing around with a friend. Mm. It was relaxed. Mm. But I did see Underworld there for their New Year's last year. Mm. And we were right up at the fence. Like, we weren't in the seating area, but we were right up at the fence. Yeah. So I didn't deal with getting pushed or anything or anyone shoving past me. So I was sort of relaxed. But I do see what you mean by it getting kind of claustrophobic.
0: Yeah, and there was a massive line to get in. Like, they had the limitations on, like, who could get into that little mosh pit and then also to the seating. But it's like, what's the point of the seating if everyone's going to stand anywhere? You might as well just have a seating, like, a non-seating venue. But I do, yeah, there's pros and cons of, like, you can sit down, have a break, and, like, also put your bag on it, on the seat, and it's safe. But yeah, don't know about if you can hold. I'm going to New Year's Eve on the Bowl. Is that where you saw Underworld?
1: Yeah, under the Bowl.
0: So I wonder how that's going to translate. It's like Major Lazer's playing. I don't know if Sydney Meyer's for the dance music.
1: It's really fun for New Year's because it's a full day. You go in, you appreciate, like, sunset, and they have different, like, spots.
0: Yeah.
1: So you can move around.
0: That's true.
1: And, I mean, it was Underworld, though, so...
0: Yeah.
1: It was incredible.
0: Yeah. Okay. Well, we'll see how we go. We're going to play some Alice Ruby right now. Love her. Her song, Forever 17. Do you want to talk a bit about that, Maya?
1: I think you know more about her than I do, but
0: yeah,
1: this came on when I was listening to the radio up in New South Wales, and I just really liked it. The, like, indie bedroom pop.
0: Yeah. She's, like, recently, not recently, like, kind of recently, like, done a solo project. She used to be in this band, Goodbye Butterfly, but her solo stuff is just amazing. She's just a really skilled musician. I think she also studied music at school. In the song, like, you can really tell, like, that she's thought about it. But let's listen to it. This is Forever 17, Alice Ruby.

0: 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That was Radio Free Alice, Big Ideas. And then before that, you had... What did we have?
1: Forever 17.
0: Oh, yeah, Forever 17, Alice Ruby. Radio Free Alice have just come back into town. They're playing a pop-up show in Sydney, in Merrickville, I think. Maybe on Saturday, and then on Sunday, they're playing in Coburg, in random venue, like in the prison in Coburg. So I don't know why it's there. I'm so upset because I can't make it. Every time they come here, I go to see them. So it's like just really inconvenient that they've just like decided to like come all the way from the UK to play their show now. But, you know, I digress. I'll see them. They're from Melbourne, so they have to come back, you know. They've just been on a roll. Like, they play. They've just been touring. Like, every time I see them on their story, they're doing some festival in the UK. I'm honestly really proud of them. Like, they deserve it. But, you know, I wish they would return. Do you think, why do you think Australian bands, if they like want to make it, go to the UK or Europe? Do you have an opinion on that?
1: Maybe because they already have such established music scenes over there.
0: Yeah.
1: Also, we're so isolated as an island. It's easy to get stuck here. I mean, even like the Divinals.
0: Yeah.
1: They never really broke outside of Australia, and they're a fantastic band.
0: Mm.
1: I guess it's just getting lucky, really.
0: Yeah. Yeah, it's true. That's true. But it just makes me sad because it's like, I don't know. People say it's like, oh, the scene's so much better here. And it's like, over there. It's like, okay, yeah, maybe because there's more people. And I guess it's like, because it's the weather in UK, because it's cold, it's like, of course they're going to go to the pub and watch live music. Like, you know, but Melbourne, again, we have such an amazing scene. I just, like, wish that we could just keep and cherish them. But I do think, like, in order to be commercialised internationally, you have to, I guess, make the trip. So I get it, but I just, like, wish that we could keep them for our own. Well, we're just about done here. We're going to wrap up. We're going to completely... Oh, no, we're going to play some Joan and the Giants for you, and then Tear Drive. Joan and the Giants, Looking for a Reason, and then Tear Drive, Nothing's Going to Save You, to kind of send you off into the night with some, indie rock vibes. We have Radio Topaz coming up at 8 p.m., so stay tuned. But The Hoist is going to be on tomorrow from 5 to 7, so... listen in, tune in. The Hoist is on from Monday to Thursday, 6 to 8, and then Friday, 5 to 7. Thanks so much for listening to us. It's been Mayor and Sophia, and you're listening to The Hoist on Sin. This is Joan and the Giants, Looking for a Reason.

enjoy this, but there's work I have to do. It's Friday night, I feel alive. Gotta dance tonight, you're looking fine, been on my mind.

listening to Radio Topaz on Sin FM. What? Oh my gosh. Yes, your eyes aren't deceiving you. Well, is, because you can't see me. But yes, that's right. It's me, your host, Amaka McKay, back in the studio on Radio Topaz, Cards by Doja Cat there. And we had Happy to Be Here. But yeah, we had some tracks there. Just, yeah, a little bit late into the show, but we're happy to be here. But before we begin, I would like to pay my respects to the beautiful, sacred lands of the Wurundjeri, Wurrung people of the Kulin Nation that we live, work, and broadcast on. We pay our deepest respects to the traditional custodians of this country and to the ancestors, past and present, to all First Nations and Torres Strait Islander people listening in tonight. This is your show too. Come in. Have a drink. Let yourself be. Radio Topaz will always be a space for culture, connection, community, and will always be here for you. We at Radio Topaz and me, Amaka McKay, acknowledge that we live on stolen land and sovereignty was never ceded. This always was and always will is and always will forever be Aboriginal land. Liberation for my people, liberation for your people, liberation for black people, liberation for all oppressed peoples. May we know the freedom to live, to love, and to dream. I'm really excited to be here. It's so good to be here. We've got a couple tracks tonight that are so amazing and so lit. Some new, some old. How have I been? I think it's been a very interesting week this week, but it's also just been a really lovely week. I'm actually really looking forward to the weekend. Shout out to Ashan if he's listening in. Hi, Ashan! I'm so excited. Friend of the show and hip-hop on Sin, but yeah, he's really amazing, and I'm so excited to see all my friends this weekend. Having a little shindig, so I'm excited for that. But what have we got on the lineup this week? We've got some new tracks from Zafdi. We've got lots to talk about when it comes to Moses Somni, my new self-proclaimed goat. Yes, if you don't know and you're just tuning in for the first time, Moses Somni is one of my favorite artists, I think, right now, of all time. Yeah. And we've got a new track that's just off Sin 10 from Red. My goat. We're gonna get into that later on in the show because there's so much to talk about Red. Red is having a moment and I'm so excited for them. Also, Sampa the Great with Location. I recently saw her a couple weeks ago, and she played a little bit of some tracks from her upcoming album, New Zam Rock, which is just so amazing. And yeah, some oldies, some goodies. And also Miles Now 2 came out with a new track. I'm really excited. Also, there's some updates about Menhanet and Julawusu. We're going to get into that. But we've got a good one. We've got Cards on the Table by Nina Archives. I've been really loving Nina Archives. She's been in a lot of my DJ tracks and that I've been just like as I've been practicing on DJing. But yeah, coming up next, we've got Cards on the Table by Nina Archives. Just a little bit of a language warning. Cards on the Table by Nina Archives. 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Let's have a listen, shall we? What is that in the ether?

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3: 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You're listening to Radio Topaz on Sin FM. What is up? You just heard. Fight Back by Zion Garcia. And before that, you heard Cards on the Table by Nina Archives. I love Nina Archives. She's so cool. Actually, there's so much to talk about. I recently watched a film. It was so interesting. It was, I think, on the dance floor. Was at MIFF, I believe. Yeah, Protest on the Dance Floor, because thanks to Sin, I got to go to this really cool launch, and that was like, oh, okay, all right. It was so lit. Yeah, but Protest on the Dance Floor, directed by Talia Little, that was really just, it was only 15 minutes, but I'm so excited to see what comes of it. And what I took away with it, it did feel like, I actually should mention before I tell you my thoughts and feelings, is that the film itself feels like a DJ set, the highs, the lows. It talks about how black fellas in Melbourne use music on the dance floor to create spaces of sovereignty. This is also the synopsis, by the way. Sovereignty, connection, and liberation amidst an ever-changing political climate. Which it did do that. And I loved how it was like, we have a low point, we have a high point. And it was really, really exciting. But yeah, I really enjoyed it a lot. But it was a bit of a hard watch, though. So go in with it with that in mind. But yeah, I really enjoyed it. And it did, I just really loved the way it was edited as well, which was so amazing. Yeah, what else has happened? Mahershala Ali just came out with Your Mother. And that was really something. Like, Your Mother, yeah. No, it's Your Mother, which I think really ties, I think it ties into what certain stereotypes are and could be. But I think I'm just going to pause for a minute, and I want to get back into some music, and let's gather ourselves before we get into more deeper topics. But I actually want to talk a little bit about the playlist for this week, because I was thinking about it and I was like, what are the vibes? And yeah, these are the vibes. But I was like, gosh, I've been listening to a lot of Steve Lacy. Also, obviously, our new tracks that here and there, and some stuff from Sin 10, which has been really, really amazing to see. But I think I was just sort of thinking about people and places. But this next track, because I'm for real, is For Real by Steve E. Lacy. Just a language warning for the next bracket. Yeah, coming up next, Stevie. I like to call him Stevie. Stevie. You'll listen to Radio Topaz on Sin FM. Let's get it.

We apologize. We seem to be having some technical difficulties there. We're just going to try that again. But once again, this is Stevie by Stevie Lacey. This is For Real by Stevie Lacey.

0: So sorry again. There seems to be some technical difficulty. So sorry about that. There seems to be technical difficulties. I think they just, there's something about this space in time that doesn't want us to get into the music for some reason. So we're gonna strip back. But I actually speak as we fix these technical difficulties and work on them, I actually, you know what? Actually, I've been really thinking about country music, but that's irrelevant right now. But well, yeah, once again, Stevie by Stevie Lacey, for real. 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

0: 17 days. Oh, you listen to Radio Tropos on CineFM. That was by the incomparable, iconic Prince, who was smooth to the side. Genesis Owusu, which I feel like those two songs pair very, very well, like Orange Juice and... No, that's Milk and Cookies. Like Milk and Cookies. And before that, we also had... Barefoot. Barefoot was cut in by Hellstar by Genesis Owusu. And a new track by Zafdi, Glasses. And Hard People, a new track once again by The Coolest, Imi Owusu. I love Imi Owusu. I do. We're getting into the groove. It's 9 to 9. We're well into the show. I am so excited to be here. I'm so excited to be back in the studio. Also, text in on 0468-155-796. It has been a interesting week, but we're still... Oh my gosh, and we also had I Wanna, Sin 10, a new track from My Goat Red, and that was also featuring Kat and Carmel, I Wanna, which I think that was shot in the US, and US. And if you were listening in around Radiothon, which was actually a while ago... It feels like yesterday if you're a volunteer. But Red was in the studio. They were so sweet and they were so lovely. We treat them nothing with respect. No, they were very, very lovely. They're like so cute and they like have been touring and like I really love to see what Red is doing. And I love to check in. And they're just traveling. And they're on tour. I'm so happy for them. Gosh. Just, yeah. I'm really gassing it up. We do gas up on the show. Red wore around that time. I think about the time that Red was here. They just came back from the US. And they were so excited. They were like... Oh my gosh, Olivia Rodrigo, so cool! And they just talked about some tracks that they've been loving. And I wonder what kind of tracks they're into now. Call in! 0468-155-796, Red. If you're there, tell us, please. We'd love to know. But I am so excited for Red's upcoming album that's coming in November, which... long awaited, and they had, I remember briefly, seeing some stuff and them talking about it at a gig when they were last here in NAMM, Melbourne, which has been so exciting to see, and I'm so excited to see the visuals and what it's going to be. Just, Red is out there doing things, and I'm so happy for them. They were actually also here literally last week for a little bit, I think, last week for supporting Baker Boy for his last album, because they featured on Lightning Together, which was a really fun track by Baker Boy and Red. But last Saturday they played together, and that was for just like the 1 year launch of but yeah, I have yet to listen to that album, but I've been going through old lots of backlogs of albums, but I'm really excited to get into this one and explore it. But what else has happened this week? I mean, I'm gonna mention it because, oh my gosh, yes. I was, as you do your morning scroll, and I saw that because I've been really into Swift Street lately, and I'm really getting into it, a lot more and watching it. I think I'm on my second rewatch, which is really, really sick. And also Heartbreak High, I finally sat down and watched, and it is good. You know what? It is good. It's really, really good. I love it. And I think I'm on season 3 or season 4. I'm not on the finale yet, but there is so much that's happened because I've been away for 2 weeks. But what has happened this week, and also maybe even the last 3 weeks, I know that Olivia Dean, who is featured on this week, but let's hold that on for a minute, because this is one of my favorite tracks from Miss Kanina, the girl, that she's having a moment. I think she's just toured. I can't be too sure, but oh no, she is literally, yes, that's how, yes, she's literally on the lineup for Golden Plains, and I'm like, oh my gosh. And Geese, I'm also a new, I know they're not really relevant to the show, but I've been really getting into Geese lately, and they're fun. You know what? They're fun. They're doing stuff. But Miss Kanina is doing the thing with her new album, Black Print. I really wish I did see this album live. I'm kind of bummed, to be honest, that I didn't get to see this album live in person. But I hope I get to see Miss Kanina in some form live, because I've yet to see her live, and she's just an amazing artist to see live. Like, I think she's on the wall for me of like Sampa, Genesis Owusu, who else is there, well, we can't mention that person, that was just that's a bit of a touchy subject, because I did see them in like what for 20 like for this festival, and yeah, anyway, but it's not the same. But but Rochelle Jordan actually was somewhere. I think Rochelle Jordan was a different, I don't know what happened that night, but something changed within me, and I'm a new person when I saw her. I don't know what happened that night, me and my friend kept looking at each other, but we're gonna keep going on. But you listen to Radio Topaz on Sin FM. And we're going to go for a quick ad break. 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And then after that, Look at Me Now by Miss Kanina.
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Is it money, is it fame, is it weed, is it drink? Is it coming down with the loud pipes in the rain? 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

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That was Loyalty, Loyalty, Loyalty. Ow! I love that track. Oh my gosh. And Rihanna, my gosh. I was recently at work and they were playing Where Have You Been All My Life? Sorry, Sin FM. And also, we should go back to the track list and what was on it. Because I just love that song. It's so good. But also before that, we had the iconic track. So iconic. New track as well. Which is a rework of J. Cole. But we had a new track from the one, the only. There's no one other else like him. But Miles now too. Oh, I love him. He's so great. He's so cool. He's just, he's just a great artist. I love the way that he raps and he just keeps it real. I love him. He's so cool. He's so awesome. And I just love I'm so excited for also his new album too. It's really sick. And also we have a new track, which I feel so honored I got to see a sneak peek of recently. We had Location by Sampa the Great. And text in 0468-155-796 if you did get to see it at Move My Way Festival. I know a lot of volunteers, I've been hearing it about it over with some of my friends. They're like, oh yeah, we went to Move My Way. It was so cool. And I was like, really? And she's like, yeah. Yeah, it was a lot, but it was really good. I could have gone, but, and she was like, I think you should come. I really think you should go. Oh, it would be cool if you went. And I was like, I don't know. I think I've met my quota for the year because I saw David, I saw Clipping, I saw Rochelle Jordan, I saw Genesis Owusu this year, and then I saw an extra gig because my friend was like, you should come. You should come. Okay, we're gonna go. And I was like, okay, I'm not gonna say no. And then I got to see Cindy Phillips and a couple others, but ones that I like concert, big concerts. No, I'm concert. I like concert out. And I recently had that conversation of how many concerts is too many concerts? And I think there's never enough concerts. But also we also had those tracks. Ah. What a vibe. And I'm really so excited for these next few weeks. We're going to have some bangers up in here. Yeah. I'm so excited. I really am. Miles Now 2's album. I wonder, actually, when is it coming out? Let's have a look, shall we? Miles Now 2. I think it's coming out. I'm also my friend Ashan is a huge fan of Miles Now 2. It's coming out. Oh, it's an EP, I think. New album? I think it's an album, but I just want to know. New album is Off Color, the debut album. Yeah, debut album Off Color, which is coming out. November's going to be packed. I don't know if I'm going to be ready for November. It's coming out, I think, the same day or around the same time as Red's album. Oh my god. I don't know what I'm going to, it's like how everyone's taking a day off for GTA 6. I'm not. Don't do that. But we're going to keep on having some music. But before that, you should head over to our Instagram. We have some really, really exciting stuff coming our way. I say that every single time I'm on the show, but we're currently have some interviews happening that are really exciting. I really wish I could tell you, but I'm so excited for the next couple of weeks of sit down with these people. They've got stories to tell, and I'm so excited to have a conversation with them. Yeah, and also, yeah, but check out our Instagram, RADIO Topaz, TOPAZ.SYN. You can also text in and join in the conversation. Say hi. I love to know if anyone's listening in and love to know what your thoughts are, what you're doing, what's on your mind, you know, what did you have for dinner tonight? 0468-155-796.
We're going to keep on with this track. I don't think I actually, we did play it last year, actually. Oh my gosh. It feels like a year ago. It was a year ago. But we're still keeping on, keeping on. But I love this little known artist. She's really killing it. But Jag, she's based here and she's a friend. I would like to call a friend of the show. I really think Jag is doing some cool stuff. I think they've been doing some composing. They've been doing some writing. Please check them out. Jag. Jag. Or I think they're... Yeah, I'm shouting them out. Trill Jag on Instagram. They're doing some cool stuff. And I think they are around and gigging. But yeah, we've got... And also a new track from... my friend introduced me to this artist recently when Ashan, who was on the show, but Psycho. We've got Look Up coming up next, and then we've got a new track from People. and then, yeah. But we're going to keep on keeping on, but you're listening to Radio Topaz on Sin FM. Don't go anywhere. Turn on that volume because we're getting into it. And then, oh yeah, and also my goat is going to be playing up in this next bracket. Okay, Radio Topaz on Sin FM. Coming up next, Satisfied by Jag. Get it.

That was "The Closer I Get to You." Oh, okay. By those. I sometimes surprise. You listen to Radio Topaz on Sin FM. I sometimes surprise myself on this show. You heard "The Closer I Get to You" by the voices of the beautiful melodic voices of Michelle, excuse me, by Michelle Negrelio, Dustin Conrad, and my goat, Moses Sumney. And I've been thinking about, obviously, I've just been thinking critically more about his music. And that's because it comes from that album. That's a recent album, like a I think like a complication, comp, complicate. It's a album with comp. It's like a com. Why can't I say the wet word? Complination. What? Com. What? Complination of songs from. Closer I Get to You, it has a bunch of tracks from other artists. Closer I Get to You, it has covers. It is so beautiful, that track. But Closer I Get to You is the cover of Roberta Flack's Closer I Get to You, babe. Oh, I love Roberta Flack too. But Moses is actually revving up with a new album. He said, I think earlier this year, that there is an album on the way. And oh yes, my bad. And before that, we also had Jag, and we Jag's Satisfy, and we had Suko's Look Up, which kind of reminds me of Don't Look Up, if you don't know what I'm saying. But back to what I was saying, that comes from the album Synonym. Oh, by Synonym, which is from Michelle Ned J. Celio, which I really think is a cool artist. He is an American singer, songwriter, and poet. I think that poets are. I don't think poets get enough love, really, or representation as they do. Well, maybe that's just where I'm looking in my world and interwebs, but I feel like we don't talk about poets. I feel like, well, I'm not a poet. I'm just a woman, but yeah, but I've been thinking about Moses, and also because he's revving up for a new album. He's also been in an Interview with the Vampire, which that was like a really cool, Interview with the Vampire, but Vampire Lestat. Yeah, and and it's also been the 10-year anniversary of A Romanticism, which was really, really beautiful. I started listening to the album a bit more extensively. And because I've obviously listened to Make Out in My Car and those tracks, but I thought it was beautiful. But like, yeah, his debut album, and it is almost been 10 years, and I'm wondering, it explores his identity, his sexuality, and it makes me think about what does it mean now, and what does it mean now? And I'm excited as I explore the album and know more about it and understand like even those tracks when I started listening to the album. Man on the Moon Reprisal, it felt like I was transported into a different world. Don't Bother Calling, Plastic, felt, which also, side note, I also, as I was like on TikTok, and like because I'm not really on perfume TikTok, there isn't like a perfume that is like plastic, and like it's like plastic. It was like very like that kind of kiddish, like kitty, like you know, this kid, if you grew up here or
grew up here, or just in general, there's like there's this core memory I have where there's these you're a kid at the table, maybe you're at playgroup, and there's this these plastic like colored chairs, and they have this smell to them. Or it could be like you've got that little like wheelie truck, like, and you like move your little feet, and it has that little like plasticine smell, but like it's also like a hot day, like a nice warm, like the like gravel is like hot, and you can smell the heat from it, and like there's like this nice like fizzy drink. There's like a perfume that's like kind of like that. I wish I could find it. That I could remember it on the top of my head, but I want to keep on some going on some tracks because I know because we're a little bit short on time, but I am really excited to play this track. I've been thinking about one of these. I'm always doing something. I'm always doing something that's a little different, a little unusual, but I've been working on a little, just really thinking on a idea I'm working on and conceptualizing, but it's like about who we are to each other and as people, and playing with. Cause I'm very interested in identities and stuff like that, but that's beside the point. Olivia Dean is having a moment. I think she recently toured here. I think Olivia Dean is an amazing, like. To me, I think she has a impeccable taste in fashion, and I really like. I have a lot of her in my Pinterest boards. Like I like to me, she's a style icon. But I really have been getting to know. If obviously I know her as a fashion artist, fashion inspiration, maybe yeah, fashion artist. I don't know, yet to be known. But fashion to me. But I really want to get into more Olivia Dean, but. I think we can be nice to each other right now. Nice to each other coming up next, but I'm so happy to see Olivia Dean having a moment, and I think it's well deserved. I mean, she's been you. Anyway, we can be nice to each other, nice to each other by Olivia Dean, and also a new track from Kenan Lonsdale, Body High. 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

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That was Lefefe by Blood Orange, aka known as Dev Hynes, featuring I don't know very well this artist, but I can't wait to know more about them. Conman Moccasin. Yeah. But he in that track is got Dev Hynes. I love Dev Hynes. Oh. And we also had Do to Me by Anderson .Paak and K Trinada and Sir. And we also had before that Body High by Keenan Lonsdale, new track from his upcoming album, I think his sophomore or third album, I believe, which is coming, I think, very, very soon. And we also had Nice to Each Other, Nice to Each Other by Olivia Dean. Was some beautiful tracks there. I love, love, loved. Yeah, we're at the end of our show. And I'm feeling, I would feel sad to say goodbye. I had danced it out. And I'm feeling, I don't want this night to end, which I feel like every single week. But don't worry, we'll be back next week, Thursdays 8 till 10 p.m. But you can follow us on Radio Topaz, R-A-D-I-O, Topaz, T-O-P-A-Z dot S-Y-N, that's R-A-D-I-O, Topaz dot S-Y-N, on Instagram, and now TikTok. We have always had a TikTok, but you can have some little behind the scenes, and yeah, we're around and posting. But we're going to play this track, so a few tracks to say goodbye. We've got Melatonin and Controversy by Prince to play you out. Thank you so much for listening. I'm Amaka McKay. You can find me somewhere. I'm on Instagram. On Radio Topaz. But yeah, back next week, Thursdays 8 till 10 p.m. We're so excited. We have a very exciting month next month, so don't go anywhere. But we're starting to dial back the season. But if you're an artist or a DJ, please DM and say hi. We would love to feature you on the show. We'll be around. But yeah, Radio Topaz on Sin FM. Thank you for listening in. Goodbye! This is Melatonin by Tinashe. Radio Topaz. Thank you for listening once again. Good night.

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1: Melbourne's Public Figures have had a cracker of a year. Formed just 2 years ago as a duo by former Sunfruits members Evie Voir and Gigi Arduro, the band have now grown to four, with Mary Lou Hylands and Lakota Vella joining the lineup. Their live shows are intense and dynamic. 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

is that little space we find in the dark each night without a light, in the bend of dark arms, safe from trauma, grief, and strife. Black is the color of real jungle fever in Belize, Tanzania, or Papua New Guinea. Sweaty black bodies swinging wildly, uninhibited, unashamed, unabashedly free. Black is the color of the Atlantic floor, the complexion of the sky god directly north. It is a sunset horizon disappearing into Ontario Lake. Black is

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Kindness and understanding. 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
1: Melbourne's Public Figures have had a cracker of a year. 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
1: Melbourne's Public Figures have had a cracker of a year. Formed just 2 years ago as a duo by former Sunfruits members Evie Voir and Gigi Arduro, the band have now grown to four, with Mary Lou Hylands and Lakota Vella joining the lineup. 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

was a god, I wouldn't be mad. I'd say, hey guy, let's have a conversation. What's the deal with these crooked contracts? You're just like my dad, leave a trail of destruction. If there was a god, I'd ask a lot of questions. And people always tell me that I ask too many questions. And if there was a god, he'd probably be in finance. And he'd take his coffee black.

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Mondays, 3 till 5. 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

is that little space we find in the dark each night without a light, in the bend of dark arms, safe from trauma, grief, and strife. Black is the color of real jungle fever in Belize, Tanzania, or Papua New Guinea. 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Black is the color of the Atlantic floor, the complexion of the sky god directly north. It is a sunset horizon disappearing into Ontario Lake. Black.

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2: Melbourne's Public Figures have had a cracker of a year. 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
1: Melbourne's Public Figures have had a cracker of a year. 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
1: Get up off the dance floor. 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

that little space we find in the dark each night without a light, in the bend of dark arms, safe from trauma, grief, and strife. Black is the color of real jungle fever in Belize, Tanzania, or Papua New Guinea. Sweaty black bodies swinging wildly, uninhibited, unashamed, unabashedly free. Black is the color of the Atlantic floor, the complexion of the sky god directly north. It is a sunset horizon disappearing into Ontario Lake. Black.

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1: Melbourne's Public Figures have had a cracker of a year. 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
1: It's a short ride, Black Walrus. 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
1: Melbourne's Public Figures have had a cracker of a year. 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Their live shows are intense and dynamic. 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

0: Hey, this is Gigi from Public Figures, and we are SYNFM's feature artists for this month.
1: Melbourne's Public Figures have had a cracker of a year. Formed just 2 years ago as a duo by former Sunfruits members Evie Bois and Gigi Arduro, the band have now grown to four, with Mary Lou Hylands and Lakota Vella joining the lineup. Their live shows are intense and dynamic. 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

0: Syn Media acknowledges and pays respect to the people of the Woiwurrung and Bunurong language groups of the Eastern Kulin Nations, on whose unceded lands the Syn Studio stands. Syn extends this respect to the traditional custodians and people of the lands and waters our content reaches. It always was, and always will be, Aboriginal land.
1: Get up, get ready, get cereal.
2: Yeah.

0: The Grogans with Lemon to My Lime. Good morning. You're listening to Get Cereal with Connor and Lexi.
1: Hi. Good morning.
0: Hi. Good morning. We do have Ella also on this show, but she's coming in a bit, you know. She's held up. She's talking to this like sentient horse, actually, she was telling us.
1: Oh, that's crazy. What did the horse do? What did they ask for?
0: It was just kind of like asking for like an ear. It's really weird. It was like, it was like, yeah, can, like, I just talk about my feelings for a second. It's like,
1: yeah,
0: everyone asks, what is the horse doing here? They never ask, how is the horse doing here?
1: Wow, you're still thinking about that joke I made. I'm such a comedian.
0: I'm still thinking about it. We might have better jokes than that. Like, not better.
1: No,
0: but like,
1: I don't think so.
0: We'll have jokes roughly on that level.
1: Yeah.
0: Hopefully on this show today. We've got Flashback Fridays coming up. We are talking about the Walt Disney Company because it was founded on this day in 1923. So we're going to talk about Disney films, our childhoods, the ones that have shaped us, you know, the ones we think will remain classics because the company's been around for 103 years. So all the, like, you know, classic stuff.
1: Yep. A very long history.
0: What of our current generation is going to remain a classic for another 100 years? We've also got, it's World Food Day. And I think Ella's going to guess us to guess the stats on food items being sold every year in Melbourne. Ella, please confirm. We've got a little bit of pop culture recap. I've got some stuff to talk about. Some local stuff because I don't know, Lexi, if you've heard about the tram that crashed in Melbourne.
1: That's pretty intense.
0: It is intense. And we've also got the quiz. So I did the quiz for this week.
1: I'm excited.
0: This Friday. So I had a thought about, you know, what pop culture events from earlier this year have we already forgotten? Because I feel like early 2026 was such a great time for pop culture.
1: Yeah.
0: But, you know, our minds move so fast. Our, like, attention spans move so fast.
1: Yeah, we lose a lot of things so quickly.
0: So we're going to stimulate our brains and get, you know, thinking about what happened a couple months ago. It's also Global Cat Day, so we're going to talk a little bit about cats. And the Melbourne Cat Lovers Festival is also on this weekend in Melbourne. And finally, we've got a very special guest entering the cereal box. We have Big Village, who will be playing their debut single for us at Get Cereal for the first ever time. This is like before streaming and all that. We are getting a first look at their brand new debut single called Could It Be. So very exciting. But that's coming up later. We've still got a lot more show to go through, and we've got a lot more songs to go through. So this pick by me, I thought was apt because, you know, we're making a comeback, you know. Well, we never really left, but, you
1: know. You're not funny.
0: We're going away, you know, we go away for a week every time, you know. It's a bit like we're returning, you know, if you get
1: what I mean. He's not funny.
0: This is I Wanna by Red and Cat and Calmel. It is not Return of the Mac by Mark Morrison. This is Off the Sin 10 for this week. Great stuff. 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

0: You're listening to Get Serial on Sin, and that was Take On Me by Aha.
1: Yes, it was.
0: Good morning.
1: Good morning.
0: You're ready to take on the day. I love that song. It's so fun.
1: It is a fun song. 12 to 8 right now and 9 degrees outside, but apparently it's still sunny. So
0: No, it's cold. It's really cold.
1: it is cold. It'll get up
0: It's
1: to
0: warming.
1: 24 degrees
0: Oh.
1: today. I was saying on yesterday's show, this is like one of my least favorite kind of like weather days ever, where it's like the morning is extremely cold. I think it was
0: Yeah.
1: like 6 degrees or something yesterday, and it goes up to a temperature in the 20s or 30s. So it's
0: Yeah.
1: like goes from incredibly like if you're like us and you do the morning radio, you gotta prepare for the morning radio weather, you know, you gotta get your big
0: Yeah.
1: jacket and stuff like that. And then it's gonna be 4 hours and it'll be like extremely hot for what you're wearing. So
0: I know. I was freezing on the way here, but I knew as soon as I got in here that it would be really warm. But,
1: yeah.
0: you just have to wait until you can get to the warmth. That's all.
1: Yeah, at least it's warm in here. Thank you, Sin, for the heater.
0: For heating, yes.
1: Yeah. Well, it's Flashback Fridays. Well, it's Friday.
0: It is
1: It
0: Friday, in
1: is
0: case you guys
1: Friday.
0: didn't know.
1: We do Flashback Fridays. It is our
0: We do.
1: segment. This is the segment we're doing right now, Flashback Fridays. And for this Flashback Fridays, we're talking about Disney, the Walt Disney Company, because on this day in 1923, it was founded by the man himself, Walt Disney. He founded it to distribute these like cartoons he was making called Alice Comedies, which was, I believe, like Alice in Wonderland adjacent.
0: Oh yeah.
1: If not actually, like,
0: That's
1: no, wait, Alice in Wonderland was a book.
0: Yes, it was.
1: It was a book. So he didn't create it, but like, as in adjacent to it. And he
0: Yeah.
1: created the Walt Disney Company to distribute these short animated movies he was making. And it was eventually in 1928 that they created Mickey Mouse and became like the company that they are right now.
0: Yeah.
1: The big, big company. But Disney is associated with a lot of great memories from
0: It is.
1: childhood and stuff like that. Do you, off the top of your head, Lexi,
0: Ooh.
1: like springing a question on you, do you have a favorite Disney
0: Favorite.
1: film that comes to mind for you?
0: Oh, I don't. Favorite. I don't know. Picking favorites is always really tricky for me. But if I had to say one thing, probably Frozen.
1: Frozen?
0: Because I think it came out in a period of time when I was sort of, I guess, probably the target audience, like a young girl.
1: Yeah.
0: And it's just a fun, I don't know. I mean, I guess there's just so many. They made so many movies, you can't really guess, but I love that one. It's
1: They,
0: good.
1: oh my God, they have made a lot, yeah.
0: Yeah, 103
1: And now they've
0: years.
1: absorbed a whole bunch of like companies, so like their library keeps expanding.
0: It does.
1: Every single 20th century, The Simpsons movie is now a Disney movie technically.
0: Wow.
1: You ever heard that thing where it's like, because they bought up Fox, it's like Homer Simpson is now Disney Princess.
0: That's hilarious. That's I love that. I love that.
1: I think. Yeah, along like kind of a similar thing. I think my favorite like Disney movie, there's probably like a lot I could name, but I'm gonna
0: Totally.
1: say the one off the top of my head is Wall-E.
0: Oh yeah.
1: Now I had to hesitate on that because I was about to say that and Toy Story also came into my head, which is probably like tied, right? Because I loved
0: Yeah.
1: Toy Story as a kid, but like Wall-E was the first. We were talking about this a couple weeks
0: I think
1: ago.
0: we were.
1: Yeah, Wall-E was the first movie I saw in cinemas, and it's like I was probably around that right age. I wasn't very old, but it's like I understood the movie and I loved it and like
0: Yeah.
1: all that, and it's still a great movie
0: There's
1: today. So it's
0: something
1: like,
0: about that movie. It's just, I don't know, makes you feel
1: yeah,
0: things.
1: makes you feel things. Let us know on the text line 0468-155-796. Do you have a favorite Disney movie? Let us know. And in the meantime, we're gonna play a song. This is a pick by Ella, who will be here shortly. She's here in
0: Sometimes
1: spirit
0: I can
1: right now.
0: still hear her voice.
1: Sometimes I can still hear her voice. This is Monster in My Room by Peach Fuzz, and you're listening to Get Serial on Sin.

0: Monster in My Room by Peach Fuzz. You're listening to Get Cereal on Sin. The time is 4 to 8 and it is still 9 degrees outside. Still cold for what the day will eventually become, which is 24 degrees. Lexi, I don't know if you can see the forecast from here.
1: I can.
0: Can you see
1: yes.
0: this forecast? We are getting 24 today, 26, 27, 28 for your next 5 days.
1: Yeah.
0: So, I think it's today till Tuesday, it's going to be
1: very warm. I think it even continues after that, the warm weather.
0: Yeah.
1: Which things are turning.
0: Hey, but I'd enjoy that.
1: I would.
0: As long as the mornings aren't like cold like this.
1: Exactly.
0: There's a couple mornings, like I think like 2-3 weeks ago, where it was like maybe, well, like 16 degrees or something when I made my way into the studio. It's like, please give me more of that.
1: Yep.
0: We are in the middle of Flashback Fridays right now, and we are talking a little bit about Disney because it was founded on this day in 1923, 103 years ago. And we were talking about our favorite Disney like movies. They have like an insane, huge catalog,
1: yeah.
0: but you know, just whittling it down to like childhood favorites. And Lexi, you said Frozen.
1: I did, yes.
0: I said it's a toss up between Wall-E and Toy Story. I was going to say Wall-E and then Toy Story kind of like entered my mind. And it's like, nah, I think I should say that one.
1: I feel like it always does. It's many people's favorite Toy Story. It's a classic.
0: Yeah. I think it's just like that. Cause it was also the first completely 3D generated, like movie.
1: Oh.
0: So it was like groundbreaking for the time, made like a lot of money. You know, it's had 4 sequels since then. Because the fifth one came out, like, not that long ago. It's, like, it's kind of, like, stood the test of time.
1: It has.
0: Do we reckon it's going to stand the test of time in 100 years?
1: I hesitate on this one because I feel like most things don't. I'm sure people will know it and they'll go, Toy Story.
0: Mm.
1: That film from a really long time ago.
0: Yeah.
1: I feel like there's not a lot of pieces of media that I can confidently say are still a huge cultural thing from 103 years ago.
0: Yeah. Well, I mean, you can say that one of Disney's properties has persisted for 100 years. Maybe not the exact film, but
1: yeah,
0: Mickey Mouse has existed for 100 years and has existed for so long that like his first ever short film
1: is now in the public domain.
0: Yeah, now in public domain. So it's like, you know, Disney have done this before.
1: They have.
0: Do you reckon there's any movie they've ever made that you reckon will stand that test of time?
1: I don't know. I think, well, maybe Toy Story because of what you said about how different it was with the new technology.
0: Yeah.
1: I think a big part of why Mickey Mouse is still such a big thing is because he's basically part of Disney's brand now. Like, he's everywhere.
0: Yeah.
1: He's like their logo. Well, not really, but sort of. And he's not really, he can't really fade into irrelevance because he is Disney.
0: Yeah. He's Mickey
1: sure
0: Mouse.
1: There's like, many other things that can say that.
0: He's like the iconography.
1: Yeah.
0: But I feel like there's also Disney movies that are coming up on like, maybe like 80 years ago or something. Like I'm trying to remember, like Snow White,
1: yeah,
0: I think was one of the
1: like, first, yeah,
0: computer.
1: Okay.
0: 1937, so it's existed for 89 years.
1: It has.
0: And I'd say it's persisted, like, you know, I don't think it's that abnormal a thing for movies to like be relevant for about 100 years.
1: Point,
0: if, like if you think about like
1: yep.
0: I was like, I'm a movie guy. I'm gonna be able to figure out a movie
1: he
0: from
1: likes
0: before
1: films.
0: 1926, and I like
1: yeah.
0: blanking. But it's like, it's not that weird for old movies to stay like in
1: no,
0: style.
1: No.
0: Yeah. And I think that I reckon there's a couple things like Disney things that will stand that test of time.
1: I think
0: the one
1: so.
0: That immediately comes to mind for me is like Lion King.
1: Yeah, that's a good one.
0: That golden age of like Disney, like Aladdin or something like
1: that.
0: I do
1: think that's probably a period of time where those films will stay in the cultural conscience.
0: Yeah. We've actually got text from Ella
1: Whoa.
0: On the text line. She is seancing in and She says, she first of all says that Snow White is going to stand the test of time, which I think I agree.
1: I do think
0: so. You know, we are coming up on 100 years of it. Its anniversary is in 1937. She also said The Fox and the Hound is an underrated Disney movie, which I believe she said a couple of weeks ago.
1: I feel like we've talked about this before, and we all talked about how sad it was.
0: Yeah.
1: That is a good, that is a good movie, but it's devastating. Yeah.
0: The Fox and the Hound is only 25. No, not it's from the 1980s. It's 45 years old. Maybe that'll stand the test of time. Who knows?
1: Maybe we can, I don't know,
0: talk to ourselves 55 years in the future and go like,
1: The Fox and the Hound.
0: Hey, which Disney movies do people still recognize?
1: Yeah.
0: Let us know on the text line if you think there's a specific movie, Disney movie, that you reckon is going to stand the test of time, or maybe even any movie. You know, is Disney not going to be the forefront of
1: we'll see.
0: Film? You know, we'll see. But in the meantime, we're going to play some music. This is a pick by myself, and this is Darling Drive by Met and Sam Galatry. 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
1: The Sin remix.
0: Yep. Yeah.
1: I don't know what was happening at the start, but you are listening to Get Serial on Sin. The time is 8:09. The weather is still 9 degrees outside, sunny, and it'll get to 24 later today.
0: Yes.
1: I was trying to figure... I just spent a moment to try and think of like a segue between the weather and pop culture, and I couldn't think of it. I was going to say something like what temperature is pop culture?
0: Is the gossip.
1: Yeah, what temperature is the gossip? Whoa. It's piping hot. The tea is hot.
0: Okay. Yes,
1: we are doing our little pop culture recap. First up on our pop culture recap, one that's not really pop culture. It's just Get Serial culture. But I want to tell you guys about a text that Ella sent into the text line as those songs were playing. And she said that the carrot guy is on a tram. Which is so cool. Have you seen...
0: No.
1: You've never seen the carrot guy. I've seen him once. It was walking around Melbourne Central.
0: Wow.
1: And I was... I believe I had had, like, a bad sleep. And I was like... And I think it was at a time where I had, like, really long days at uni. So it was like I was at uni from, like, 9 a.m. or something, 8 a.m. to, like, 6 p.m. or something like that. And I was just like at Melbourne Central, like just walking around, because it's like when you have a 10-hour uni day, it's like you got to find stuff to do.
0: And absolutely.
1: I saw him walk past with the carrot, like on the other side of like the level.
0: Yeah.
1: And I saw him and I was like, oh, carrot guy. And I didn't go up to him because I thought there may be a slight chance that I'm like, you know, hallucinating this. That my sleep-deprived mind has just started throwing things at me. It's like, imagine you see the carrot guy. But I think very iconic to see him also in pop culture this week. Well, actually yesterday. And also not really pop culture. This shouldn't really be pop culture recap. This is just kind of recap. But we had a tram that got derailed in East Melbourne. Now, you said... Lexi, you haven't heard of this, and I'm going to show you a picture of it right now. So,
0: how does a tram even? How does it get off the rails?
1: This is kind of what I was thinking, because one of my friends told me about this yesterday, and I was like, kind of like, how is it doing that? So, yeah, there was a car on the dedicated tram tracks, and the car.
0: That's how it gets derailed.
1: Yeah, well, the car took a little bit of a hit, and then. The entire tram's, like, side panel, like, at the front has fallen off. And it has completely veered over the other track and onto the grass. So I feel like a little bit of an overreaction from the tram. Thankfully, no injuries reported. I hope everyone involved is fine. But I think, train derailment at the corner of Victoria Parade and Clarendon Street at 8:10 a.m. Yesterday morning. Very weird situation. And we've also got GTA 6 news. Lexi, you excited for GTA 6?
0: I guess. I don't know.
1: The sixth installment of the Grand Theft Auto franchise. There's like more than six. But the French electronic band Justice have announced they've done the soundtrack for GTA 6, which might only be exciting to me. But,
0: yeah, good for you. But I mean, like, is there a game yet?
1: there is a game. We got to wait for the game. I'm waiting.
0: Haven't we waited already for the game? Isn't that the whole thing?
1: Listen. I've got a chunk of radio shows that I've already told Sam and Ella. I am taking, like, that's, I'm not doing those shows.
0: Yep.
1: I've got to have time for GTA. It might take however long. We've only got one like console in the house, and
0: you need it.
1: And it's between me, my dad, and my brother who will be playing it on release.
0: Yeah.
1: So we're gonna have to do like take turns, you know? We're gonna have to have dedicated time. Who knows how long it's gonna take me to complete that story. So you know, starting the 19th of November, don't count on Connor being anywhere. Actually, he might be too busy playing GTA 6. But I said that news might only be exciting to me. It might be a little bit more exciting if you enjoy Justice's music.

0: Oh, is that me?
1: is
0: this thing on?
2: That's your song, actually.
3: Testing, testing, 1, 2, 3.
0: Testing, testing. Ella has no headphones. Anyway, that was Sing Good by Nina Jirachi. Ella is in the studio. It's 20 Yay! Past 8. Sorry, I can't hear anything. I'm just gonna vibe.
2: The headphones...
0: Technical difficulties.
2: Yeah, we're having technical difficulties. But it is 20 past 8. It is 12 degrees. I don't think... We've said you're listening to Get Serial.
0: Oh, you're listening to Get Serial on Sin.
2: You are, indeed.
0: I've had a hell of a morning. I didn't actually meet Carrot Man, but I was in the presence of the great legend.
3: Yeah.
0: And I just have a question for you both.
2: Yeah.
0: Does the carrot deserve a priority seat on the tram? Because he was sat there and he had his carrot on the other seat. And I'm talking the orange priority seats. I guess it makes sense. Carrots are orange.
3: Carrot, yeah.
0: But does the carrot deserve a priority seat? Because I feel like I couldn't demand the seat from the carrot. I feel like that'd be rude.
3: Yeah.
2: I feel like it's a situation where, like, I think maybe you should count for two people. Hmm. Was he sitting down on a priority seat as well?
0: Yeah.
2: Yes.
0: And the carrot was had the window seat.
2: He's getting the carrot the window seat, not himself.
0: Yeah, he was having a little tour of Melbourne.
2: No, I reckon it's fine if, like... He's, if someone needs a priority seat, it's like he gets himself and the carrot up.
3: Yeah, you're allowed to sit on them as long as nobody else needs them. But
0: I'd love if he just got up and left the carrot on the priority seat.
3: That's
0: and then
3: cute.
0: Someone else can sit next to
3: the
0: carrot.
3: Yeah, I love that.
0: I just want to, never mind, that sounds so weird out of context. I was going to say, like, hold the carrot.
2: Don't say that.
0: Do you get
2: what
0: I'm trying to say, though? Is it paper mache is kind of what I'm getting at?
3: I wonder.
0: I want to know the
2: I've always just, like, I thought, like, paper mache, I always thought it was, like, a big, for some reason, whenever I envision it, it's, like, a big plastic carrot.
0: I don't know if it's plastic.
2: Like I imagine it being hollow in the middle or something.
3: Paper mache, yeah.
0: It looks pretty light, but it also, like, he keeps it in good condition. Like, it looks really nice and clean.
3: Maybe it is plastic. I don't know.
0: Plastic. I should have gotten a closer look at it.
3: Yeah,
2: you should have.
0: Wow. Anyway. That was a hell of a
3: Thanks
0: journey.
3: Thanks for telling
2: yeah.
3: us.
2: Yeah. And we're about to go on a hell of a journey in the cereal box because we have a quiz.
0: Oh, I love a quiz.
2: Is a quiz about pop culture from earlier this year. So we just talked about like pop culture happenings.
0: Great.
2: GTA 6 and all that, you know, fun stuff.
0: GTA 6, the 6th GTA game.
2: Yeah, 6, but like technically like 8th or 9th because there's also Vice City and San Andreas.
0: What? Okay.
2: Which are like spin-offs, but like still full games.
0: Okay.
2: Anyway, because I was looking back at some things recently this week and I came to the realization that there's a lot of great pop culture stuff that happened in 2026, like early 2026, and we've kind of forgotten that.
0: Been a big year.
2: Yeah, it's been a big year, but also the further away we get from those months, it's like, you know, we got so much coming in that we kind of just forget everything. So we are working our minds with this quiz. Ooh. I have got a couple pop culture events from earlier this year. I'm going to see if you guys still remember them. So,
0: oh my gosh,
2: it is a quiz. So we have brought back the buzzers.
0: Connor has these incredible buzzers. Where'd you get them? In the op shop?
2: Everywhere.
0: Do you have more in the collection? I haven't seen it in a while.
2: I have not got more in the collection. I feel like I need to expand them.
3: Cat unicorn walkie talkie.
0: Oh, these are new. Oh.
2: No, that one's been there a while.
3: A washing machine.
0: That's giving Squid Game, that one.
2: That's giving Squid Game. That's a like a tram open doors button.
0: Oh.
2: What are you talking about? Now,
0: granted,
2: I think that's supposed to be Brisbane, not Melbourne. But
0: it's like a doorbell.
2: And mind you, the voice...
3: Is that American?
2: Yes, the voice is saying that it's like the Cleveland train. It is not
0: but
2: saying...
0: But it's a Brisbane tram?
2: Yeah, it's a Brisbane like tram train, like open door thing.
0: Interesting. I'm going to use the Spider-Man phone.
2: The Spider-Man phone? You want to give it a test, see if it still works?
0: This is... Sorry if you're listening. This is going to be dreadful. This is...
3: I'm going to do... What is going on?
0: I'm so sorry. How do I turn this thing off?
3: Six. Wait. Oh, it does numbers.
0: Sorry, mine's still just...
2: Press the button again.
0: Oh.
3: And Bingo was his name. Oh,
0: oh my gosh. If you've tuned out, I'm...
2: Hey, we're live on
0: Sin.
2: We're live on Sin 90.7 FM. It's 8:25 in the morning. Text us at 0465-155-796. Have you set us as your alarm? You should probably not do that.
0: This is so overstimulating.
2: You should maybe do it for Sin and get cereal, but maybe not. Maybe not Fridays. We've got these things. Press the button.
3: I did. Which button stops it?
0: There's about 45 buttons on that thing.
2: Wait.
3: Hon, press the same button, it just goes to it.
2: I gotta press the notification button. There we go.
0: What is that?
3: Sorry about that, guys.
2: The WhatsApp notification.
3: Yeah, I'll press a different button next time.
2: Anyway, we're going to keep playing around with these buzzers while we get prepared for this quiz and we play a track. This is a pick by Ella.
0: It is indeed. This is Forbidden Fruit by Miley, and you're listening to Get Cereal on Sin.
3: Yeah, you are.
2: I haven't actually played the track.
0: I can't hear anything, so Connor's...
2: There it is.
0: Okay, there we go.

0: That one there was Forbidden Fruit by Miley. You're listening to Get Serial on Sin. On your Friday morning, it has just gone exactly 8:30. You're listening with Connor, Ella and Lexi.
1: Hello.
2: Morning.
0: We're back. If you're just tuning in, so sorry in advance. We've got buzzers and we're insufferable with them. But Connor...
1: Lexi, don't touch that.
0: Oh my goodness. Connor is... doing a pop culture quiz with us this morning.
1: We are doing a pop culture quiz. We are going back through some of the events of the last year and picking out, you know, it's a little bit of a quiz if we can remember what happened.
0: See how much we're paying attention.
1: Yeah, how much we're paying attention, how much we still remember a couple months down from these things being like massive, like headline events.
0: I feel like I'm going to be surprised that half of these things happened this year because this year has felt like it's gone for a week and also 45 years at the same time.
2: Yeah,
1: I felt the same way putting these questions together. I was kind of like,
2: one
1: of these that was in there, I was like, that was this year.
0: Crazy.
1: Like you're telling me like 2026 and not like 2020, like any, like four,
2: any of the others?
1: Any of the others?
0: But, I'm interested.
1: I'm curious to see how you guys will go. So first question.
2: Buzzers at the ready.
1: First question. Which artist performed the first ever non-English Super Bowl halftime show this year?
0: Connor, you've got to decide who that was.
1: Oh, that was a tie. Rock, paper, scissors.
2: No.
0: Wait, right. Establish the rules of rock, paper, scissors.
1: We do rock, paper, scissors, shoot.
0: And you do your gesture on shoot?
1: Yep.
2: Okay. Yep.
0: Rock, paper, scissors, shoot. We both got scissors. Rock, paper, scissors, shoot. We both got paper. Rock, paper, scissors, shoot. We both got scissors.
2: Rock, paper, scissors, shoot.
0: Oh, my gosh. I got rock. Bad Bunny.
1: That was Bad Bunny. That is correct. Where's...
0: Oh, I missed that sound.
1: That's so loud. I'm going to have to turn that down a little bit.
0: Again, sorry for your ears if you're listening.
1: Yeah, but... Yes, it was Bad Bunny. Ella, what do you mean by do we show our, like, symbol on shoot? If it's rock, paper, scissors, shoot, we're not going to show it on scissors.
0: I grew up playing rock, paper, scissors, and you do your thing on scissors.
1: Yeah, I do rock, paper, scissors as well. Yeah. Like, oh, no, we did paper, scissors, rock. But it's, like, easier if we do shoot.
2: Well, you say you might put it out after shoot.
0: Rock, paper, scissors, shoot.
2: Yeah, like, I feel like on shoot is good.
0: Heads, shoulders, like, knees and toes, and then go.
1: I feel like five's a bit excessive for a game of rock, paper, scissors. Like, rock, paper, scissors, shoot. That's like 5 seconds right there.
0: It's a long game.
2: Yeah, I guess when you do paper, scissors, rock, you do it on rock? You go paper, what about scissors, rock?
0: Scissors, rock, yeah, paper.
1: What did we do? We did paper, scissors, rock. It was three.
2: Okay.
1: We did it, you know, one piece syllable. Not a syllable, word. Anyway, let's continue on. Ella, you're on 1 point. Lexi, you're on no points, but, you know.
2: Okay, again, there's not even one question.
1: The game's
0: Lexi,
1: still,
0: you're actually on nothing.
1: The game's still very young. All right. Punch the Monkey's best friend is which stuffed animal?
0: Oh, my gosh.
1: What is it?
0: We spoke about this earlier in the year.
1: We did. I remembered
0: Punch
1: this.
0: The Monkey's best friend.
2: Wait.
0: Is it? Oh, it's something from a big... shopping center.
1: Not where it's from. Like, what is it? Like, what
0: is it? Oh, a sloth.
1: Nope.
0: Oh,
1: wait, where's
0: my
1: buzz? Where's my
0: wait?
1: Lexi,
0: oh my gosh!
1: Give me the correct answer.
2: Oh, orangutan.
1: Yes.
0: Oh,
1: yes.
0: I was
1: correct.
0: Gonna say that.
2: I was just reaching back in my head, and I still don't really know what you're referring to, but like, I remember.
1: You don't remember Punch the Monkey and his orangutan?
0: Remember now.
2: A monkey and an orangutan.
1: He was a monkey who was being bullied by the other monkeys in the enclosure, and it was very sad. And he had this like, stuffed orangutan with him, and it was like,
0: oh my gosh, yes.
1: He brought it with him everywhere. It was like, you know, he hugged it. It was his friend.
2: Aww.
1: When I looked it up, I did look up what he's doing now, and apparently he has kind of a not abandoned the orangutan, but he has moved on from it.
2: Yeah, which as children tend to do.
1: Yeah, which I think good for him.
0: Punch, I forgot about that little guy.
1: Yeah, I can't believe that happened this year.
0: I feel like we spoke about that last year.
1: Yeah, no, it was this year.
0: Wow.
1: And I only remembered because I'm like, oh, yeah, we did talk about that on Get Serial. I only joined Get Serial this year.
0: Oh my gosh, he turned one in July.
1: Aww. He turned one. All right, we've got one more question and then we'll throw to a song. How many gold medals did Alyssa Liu win at the 2026 Winter Olympics in Milan?
0: Oh.
1: You have an answer? Press the button again.
0: Oh, sorry. Oh my God. Yeah. One?
1: No. Where's my...
0: The no was wrong. Enough. You didn't need to give me the buzzer.
1: All right. Lexi.
2: I'm going to say two.
1: Correct.
0: Oh my God, headphone warning.
2: Yeah, sorry about that.
1: She won two gold medals in the 2026 Winter Olympics.
2: That's crazy.
1: For women's singles and the team event for USA. But figure skating, if you don't know Alyssa Liu, if you've been living... I'm not going to say if you've been living under a rock, but if you didn't keep up with the Olympics or the pop culture at the time, she's a figure skater. And she won two gold medals for the US at the Winter Olympics.
0: Wow.
1: Yeah. So, we are on 2 points for Lexi, 1 point for Ella.
0: Oh my gosh, so, I need to pick up my
2: game. How does it feel?
0: Not great.
1: We're going to have a comeback brewing, but we are going to play a song in the meantime. Now, this is a pick from...
2: Me.
1: This is a pick from you, Lexi.
2: Yes, this is Divinals with Pleasure and Pain, and you're listening to Get Serial on Sin.

0: That was Divinals with Pleasure and Pain, and you're listening to Get Serial on Sin.
1: Yes, you are. Good morning.
2: Good morning. I lost my hang on my microphone thing.
0: Oh, it
1: your
0: fell off.
1: Microphone thing fell.
2: My little pop filter.
1: You're making up excuses.
2: What's it called? Mic sock? That's what Sam called it the other day.
1: Yeah, mic sock, know. Like mic pop sock? Filter. I call it pop filter.
2: So do I. Mic sock feels so.
1: I understand what people mean when
2: colloquial?
1: They say mic sock, though. Anyway, you're just trying to find excuses because you are losing in
2: yeah,
1: this
2: I'm
1: quiz.
2: Just trying to procrastinate because I don't want to lose.
1: Yeah, this early 2026 pop culture quiz. And I believe that we need to finish this game. I don't know where that was
2: just
1: going.
2: Just to rub it in.
0: Yeah.
1: Attention was divided. Anyway, so Lexi, yes. You're on 2 points. Ellie, you are on 1 point. So,
2: yeah, let's
1: go. Close game and not going the way Ellie expected. So, we have to see how this goes. All right. Which former Disney Channel star reprised her pop star alter ego this year?
2: That wasn't me.
1: Lexi?
0: Miley Cyrus?
1: Yes.
2: Wait. Yeah. Oh, my gosh.
1: Yes, Miley Cyrus did reprise her role, I don't think in like a movie or something, but she did perform
0: it
1: as
0: Miley.
1: It was
0: a concert, yeah.
1: Yeah, a concert performing as Hannah Montana.
2: Woo!
1: I thought you would have gotten that one. I saw you going for the buzz and I was like, yeah you know that
2: it
1: one.
2: It was on the tip of my tongue.
0: Yeah.
1: Well, Lexi, you're on 4. No, you're not. You're on 3. Elle, you're on 1. You have one more opportunity to make this still a close game. We've got one more question.
2: All right, let's go.
1: Justin Bieber had an iconic performance at Coachella this April, and he made headlines when he duetted which of his songs with his younger self?
2: Oh, my gosh.
1: How are you guys?
0: I don't know.
2: I was a One Directioner. I wasn't a Belieber. Wait.
0: I don't know.
1: But this was this year.
2: Oh, Baby.
1: No.
2: I give up.
0: That was my guess too.
1: Well, I mean, I think he did duet it, but that wasn't the one. You know, I'll give you half a point for that one.
2: Okay.
1: Because even with the full point, you still
2: won't
1: win.
2: I'm still not winning.
1: I'm going to give you half a point, but there's another half a point up.
2: Gives a clue of
1: a full
2: the
1: point up for grabs. If you can.
2: Can I just keep getting a little half points and then beat Lexi?
0: I can't even remember a single other Justin Bieber song.
1: This particular instance made the song shoot up the Spotify charts and went to number 1 and stayed there for 31 days.
2: Beauty and a Beat.
1: It is Beauty and a Beat.
2: Oh my gosh. Yay. So I got 1.5 points. So I'm like half a point below
1: Two
2: Lexi.
1: And a half. You're half a point behind Lexi. You still don't win.
2: Give us one more question as a tiebreaker and then I can win.
1: One more question. All right.
2: Off the dome. Let's go.
1: The dude on that, like, do you guys know, this is a question worth 0.25 points. Do you guys know the video where the dude's, like, dancing around and, like, you know, he's performing on some kind of, like, X Factor type show? I believe in, like, the European country, I think Latvia. And he butchers this Justin Bieber song. Do you guys know what Justin Bieber song he butchers? This was a big thing, like February.
0: I don't know.
1: I feel like this might just be like my algorithmic like.
2: I think it's your algorithm, Connor. What song
1: was
2: it?
1: The sorry guy.
2: Oh.
1: Do you guys not know that video where he's really? He's dancing around and stuff, and it's got like the instrumental in the back. It's like da da da da da da da, and he starts going like, "You gotta go in there." Yeah, sorry. And for about 40 seconds, he just keeps, like, repeating variations on, like, I just want you to say for me to sorry. And he got stage fright or something.
2: Aww,
1: so, like, well, not stage fright, but, like, you know, just, like, lost, completely forgot the lyrics when he got up there. So it was just, like. He's doing this little jig and he's like, "Hey, sorry." I can't believe you guys haven't seen that. I gotta show you that while I play a little tune from the man himself that we just discussed, Justin Bieber. This is Don't Wanna by Justin Bieber and Bakar, and you're listening to Get Serial on Sin.

0: Don't Look at Me Like That by Blusher. You're listening to Get Serial on Sin on your Friday morning with Ella, Connor and Lexi. But for now, it's just Lexi and I. Mm-hmm. It is 8:50.
1: Yes, sorry.
0: Sorry. I just had to do something. That's okay. It is 8:50 on your Friday morning. And this weekend, Lexi, did you know it's the Melbourne Cat Lovers Festival?
1: It is.
0: Are you going?
1: Oh, no, but I do love cats.
0: Do you have cats?
1: I did. I had a little Russian blue. Her name was Catherine.
0: Catherine.
1: Yeah.
0: Did she go by Cat for short?
1: Cat, yeah. we called her Cat. Yeah, she was very
0: cat
1: cute.
0: Cat the cat.
1: Yeah.
0: That's so cute. Well, this weekend, if you are interested, it is the Melbourne Cat Lovers Festival. But also if you're like, yeah, not really a cat person, it's also the Melbourne Dog Lovers Festival. So it's happening concurrently at the Melbourne Showgrounds this October 17th and 18th. There'll be hundreds of cats and dogs there. There will be international cat rescuer and internet sensation Hannah Shaw, all sorts of little areas to pet, talk about adoption, all that sort of thing. But I wanted to ask you, Lexi, who do you think is the most iconic cat in history?
1: Oh.
0: Now, there are lots to choose from.
1: There are.
0: But, like, the most iconic cat. I mean, I just looked it up and the top one is probably not what I would say the most iconic cat is.
1: I suppose it's probably something that depends for each person and sort of what period of history you're looking at. But, I mean, right off the top of my head, probably Nyan Cat.
0: Oh, my gosh. Yeah. I forgot that was even a thing.
1: Yeah. Or, I don't know.
0: How do you say it? Nyan? Nyan?
1: Nyan. I think it's a...
0: Nyan Cat.
1: Yeah, I think it's a
0: Japanese completely
1: word.
0: Forgot about that.
1: Okay, I won't do that.
0: It's a song, isn't it? Or is it a game?
1: It's just a video, yeah, with a song and the cat's flying through space.
0: I just have so many questions.
1: Yeah.
0: There is a 10-hour loop of it on YouTube. What better way to spend your weekend than watching a 10-hour loop of Nyan Cat? To me, if I think like most iconic cat, I think Cat in the Hat.
1: Oh, yeah. Yeah, that's true.
0: I'm the Cat in the Hat. That's immediately where my brain goes. But upon looking it up, apparently Garfield is a lot of people's number one cat. Or like, you know, most iconic.
1: Yeah.
0: The 1978 creation Garfield.
1: I can see why they would say that. I feel like newspaper strips are...
0: Oh, yeah, true.
1: They're pretty long-lasting, usually.
0: True, true, true. Also, Puss in Boots was there. Tom from Tom and Jerry. Felix the Cat, the Cheshire Cat from Alice in Wonderland, and Hello Kitty. I always forget Hello Kitty is a cat.
1: Yeah.
0: Is that crazy?
1: I guess she is.
0: Have you seen the musical Cats?
1: Not how it's meant to be performed.
0: You've seen the movie?
1: I've seen the movie, unfortunately, but not on stage. I've been told it's very different on stage.
0: Very different. It was recently in Melbourne. I don't know if it was this year or end of last year. What do you think of the movie?
1: I think I was just, I don't know. I think it was just a bit very, very difficult to follow and not at all helped by whatever was happening on screen, which is unfortunate when it's a movie.
0: Yeah.
1: You can't look at what's happening on screen.
0: Exactly. It's a tricky situation to be in. Are you much of a dog person?
1: Yeah. I mean, I would say I'm definitely more of a cat person, but I do like dogs too.
0: If you had to tell me the most iconic
1: dog. Most iconic dog. I don't know. The only one I can think of right now is Scooby, but...
0: Oh, my God, yeah, Scooby-Doo. That's actually not even my... Oh, wait, no. That's number one.
1: Oh, yeah.
0: You know who's number two? Snoopy.
1: Aww.
0: I forget Snoopy's a dog.
1: He's cute. He's cute.
0: That is so...
1: Toto? Who else is a dog? Oh, yeah.
0: From Wizard of Oz. Oh, my gosh, Marley from Marley and Me. Have you seen that movie?
1: No, but I know it.
0: Save yourself crying a bucket of tears. That's the most heartbreaking film ever. Text us in at 0468 155 796, who you think the most iconic cat and dog is, and if it is one that isn't on our list. And we're talking about this because it is the Melbourne Cat Lovers and Dog Lovers Festival on this weekend at the Melbourne Showgrounds this October 17th and 18th. But we're going to go to one more song before our exciting interview coming up, where we will be debuting a brand new song. But in the meantime, this is Le Chiv Gummy Bear, and you're listening to Get Serial. Actually, change it up. Lexi, your song.
1: Sure.
0: I just want to say I'm obsessed with your song picks.
1: Oh, really? Thank you.
0: A very old soul vibe I get from a lot of your music. I really love it.
1: Yeah, thank you. Well, I'll just wait for you to get the songs. There we go. This is Beds Are Burning by Midnight Oil, and you're listening to Get Serial on Zen.

0: That was Midnight Oil with Beds Are Burning, and you're listening to Get Cereal on Sin.
1: Yes, you are. It's 9 o'clock right now on the dot, 12 degrees outside. It has got a little bit warmer. We'll eventually get to 24, which is
2: a huge jump.
1: A huge jump. I was saying before I hate this kind of weather, but, you know, it is what it is. And we have a guest in the Cereal Box with us today. We have Mac from Big Village.
3: Hello.
1: Mac, how are you doing today?
3: I'm very, very well. I'm very thankful to be here amongst you crowd.
2: Yeah, thanks for joining us.
1: Thank you for joining us. So Big Village is a Melbourne-based band. You guys are releasing your first single today. Could it be?
3: This is 100% true.
1: Yeah.
0: Wow.
2: So exciting. How are the nerves real quick?
3: Slight nerves on account of a mild stuffiness I woke up with. So I'm gonna have to run saline water up and down myself, just completely flush my whole head of fluid.
2: Yeah. Hey, it seems to be happening a lot.
1: It's a hay fever. I had to step outside a couple of times and
3: But yeah, that's where my nerves are at. Just located centrally in the nose.
1: So, what is Big Village? Like, what's your mission statement? Basically, with
3: Big Village, I am just trying to musically express myself as much as possible. Obviously, that's too obvious.
1: Yeah.
3: Let me go further. I'm trying to do a larger ensemble type of project by pulling in a bunch of members and making a lot of noise and just really testing myself as an arranger / just composer almost. I don't like to say the word composer about myself, but, you know, sometimes I do wield a baton and, you know, wave it in the faces of all the members and try and get something going.
0: Yeah.
3: You know,
1: doing the conductor thing.
3: Yes, yes.
2: So it's ensemble based. So I'm assuming there's a lot of people involved.
3: There is a lot of people involved.
2: How many are we talking?
3: There is, at the moment, 8. We've gone up. We were a 7-piece and we recorded the single as a 7-piece, but we've just put into the fold a new percussionist, our newest member, Jack Hadlow, on xylophone, glockenspiel, bongos, timbales. Just a bunch of added percussive layers that really kind of bring things to life. That's really what I want to do. I really love large ensemble, big band music, just. I love orchestras. I love that kind of stuff. And that's what I kind of wanted to try and make happen in a kind of Melbourne rock situation with my ideas.
2: Make a big village. Wow. Yeah. So
1: it
2: totally
1: takes a village.
2: Then.
1: It takes a village. What are some more of your influences when it comes to like composing and like just the energy of it and stuff like that?
3: For composition and energy, I gotta, you know, point my finger up to the big man, Frank Zappa, of course. It's pretty visual. If any of the people listening can just imagine me trying to grow my pathetic mustache to even, you know, resemble the man on an onion layer. But no, he's a huge musical inspiration to me.
1: Yeah.
3: I love also bands like Mr. Bungle. Just a lot of really intense production, really in your face, lots of changing, lots of disorientation. I love that stuff. I live for that feeling of semi getting lost in the music and having to really sit with it and, you know, take a deep breath afterwards. And that's kind of what I wanted to do.
1: Yeah. Yeah. So tell us a little bit about this new single, Could It Be? It is releasing today.
3: Yes.
1: It is... you're performing it tonight for the single release party at the Quadraphonic Club. Tell us a little bit about the single.
3: The single, it originally came to me, at least lyrically, when I witnessed it's very important to the song, is that I witnessed a man, I just looked up from my phone on Punt Road, you can hear it even lyrically referenced, I looked up and across the road there was two boys my age, one of them in lederhosen, one of them not. And the boy in lederhosen met eyes with me, visually got disturbed, and hid behind a light pole. And, it was just like, what are you so, like,
0: Something's
3: what are you to be afraid
0: on.
3: Of? What are you possibly to be afraid of? And I crossed the road, and he just completely averted my gaze. And I was like, I don't know this person. I don't even go to these ants. So I'm just wondering, like, what's come over this person to feel this shame or fear upon just meeting eyes?
1: Yeah.
3: But That's kind of what drove it. And then musically, I cobbled a bunch of elements that I had waiting around from when, like, I just kind of went through scrapbooks in front of the band until I found what I needed, and then I chucked on this intense poker section that you'll hear soon enough. Which in studio, I've got to shout out Scar Fairfax and Isaac for giving us a hand, lending the contrabass clarinet from Isaac and violins from Scar. Really brought it to life and really dramatized the arrangement.
1: Yeah.
3: Yeah, and that I just left it as a vehicle for improvisation and kind of put the lyrics on it. It was a really fun, quickly got together song, and we just decided that was, you know, the best thing we had to go into recording with.
1: Yeah, the song sounds fantastic. The poker section's really good. I'm so excited to have the chance to debut it because this is first like listen like. Ever, right?
3: First public broadcast. For real.
2: What an honour here on Get Serial.
1: Yeah, but you are also performing at the Quadrophonic later tonight.
3: This much is true. This much is true. Yes. Quad Club. It's going to be awesome. We've got Big Black Maria and Zero City on supporting. Lovely bands, lovely people. It's going to be a very dense night. If you like larger ensembles, like both of those bands are quite large ensembles, it's going to be loud live. It's going to be heaps of fun. Like I'm really excited.
1: Yeah. Well, if you in the audience listen to the song and like the sound of it,
3: you like what you hear.
1: Yeah, check that out. The Quadrophonic Club. Where can the people find you? Where can people find Big Village on social media?
3: It would be This Is Big Village on Instagram. That's primarily it.
1: This is Big Village. Well, thank you so much, Mac, for joining us in the studio today.
3: Of course, thank you. Thank you
1: and
3: all.
2: Of course.
1: For its first ever live public broadcast, we have Could It Be by Big Village. 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

0: I hate this tune by Royal Otis.
1: Don't say that. You picked this song. Don't say you hate
0: it. I hate this tune, but I love that song. That song. I hate this tune. That's by Royal Otis. You're listening to Get Serial on Sin on your Friday morning. It has just gone 17 minutes past nine. And just before those last couple of songs, we were talking to Mac from Big Village and we heard their brand new single, which comes out today.
1: Yeah, could it be?
0: It was, Connor.
1: It was. It's first ever public broadcast. Very exciting stuff. And if you like that, again, go check them out on social media. This is Big Village. That's their handle. I'm not just saying that. Like, I don't know.
0: Why are we questioning everything we say right now?
1: Yeah, that is their handle. This is Big Village. And check out their show at the Quadrophonic later tonight. But all in all, we've had a packed show.
0: Absolutely, we have.
1: We started off with Flashback Fridays, where we talked about the Walt Disney Company was founded on this day in
0: 1923. 103 years ago.
1: And we talked a little bit about childhood Disney films.
0: What's so funny?
1: Disney films. Disney films, our favorite ones. Which ones we think will stand the test of time?
0: Snow White, which is soon to be having its 100th anniversary.
1: Yeah, Snow White's about to have its 100th anniversary. I think that was Disney's first ever feature film.
2: Yeah. It was, yes.
1: We also said Toy Story may stand the test
0: of time.
1: I
0: reckon.
2: I think so.
0: At least number one.
1: Yeah, I reckon that Lion King and quite a lot of the golden age of Disney.
2: Absolutely.
0: What about Aladdin?
1: Yeah, I reckon Aladdin. I didn't even bring up Beauty and the Beast.
0: I've actually never watched that.
1: You've never watched Beauty and the Beast?
0: Properly, no.
1: You
0: sat through and watched the whole thing. I couldn't tell you what happens.
2: I saw the musical on stage. That was pretty good.
0: Beauty and the Beast.
1: I've seen a school production of the musical. But you guys have never seen the actual movie.
2: No.
0: Can't say I have.
1: It's 80 minutes long and it's at some point you would have had to come across it and watched it in full.
0: I don't know. I might have to add it to my list.
1: Yeah. I feel like, Get Serial, we've got a lot of individual hosts because I'm also thinking there's a lot of movies that they bring up on the Thursday show that I haven't seen. So I feel like maybe, Get Serial just has to bunker down and have a big
0: movie night.
1: Yeah.
0: Absolutely.
1: We talked about, we did a little bit of a pop culture recap, which was less of a pop culture recap and more of just a straight recap.
0: A Melburnian recap.
1: Yeah, Melburnian recap. We talked about the tram that crashed and got derailed in East Melbourne.
0: And speaking of trams.
1: Oh, yeah. And you saw
0: the caravan on my tram this morning.
1: Yeah. You did see the caravan. Didn't get a selfie with him. But
0: no, but he was wearing a duck t-shirt.
1: He was wearing a duck t-shirt and his carrot had a reserved seat.
0: Yeah.
1: Which we said was fine.
0: Yeah, and it was an orange seat for an orange carrot, so it makes sense.
1: It makes sense. And we talked about GTA 6 as well. Ella, I don't know if you heard. This is my official,
0: Yes, you're not coming to get cereal because you have to play GTA 6.
1: Yeah, for the 19th of...
0: So in a month, basically.
1: I'm going to come in sometimes. I reckon sometimes.
0: Do you reckon you'll be playing it

0: from nighttime all the way up until like morning?
1: No, because as I explained, we've got one console in the house, and it's between me, my brother, and my dad.
0: Ruh-roh.
1: So
2: yeah,
1: we need to like share it. We need to split it three ways. It's like we're going to take shifts.
0: That's diabolical.
1: We also had a little quiz about what happened in pop culture, like just in general earlier this year, because I was like, we've kind of forgotten this stuff. And Lexi ended up winning.
2: I did.
0: By congratulations, Lexi.
1: Half a point.
0: Half a point.
1: But that was only because I gave Ella an extra half a point because I didn't fully think through one of my questions. one of the questions was, what song did Justin Bieber duet with himself at Coachella this year?
0: And there were like two answers.
1: I think he did like more than two. I think he like searched up a whole bunch of.
0: He just went through his YouTube.
1: He was just on his YouTube page. He had it projected up. Like that's all he was doing. But yeah, Beauty and the Beat was the answer I was looking for. So I gave you 1.5 points for that.
0: Thanks.
1: You still didn't beat Lexi.
0: Yeah, whatever. well deserved win.
1: You guys talked a little bit about Global Cat Day.
0: Yes, because this weekend in Melbourne, the Melbourne Cat Lovers Festival and Dog Lovers Festival, if you're not a fan of cats but you prefer dogs, it's on at the Melbourne Showgrounds this October 17th and 18th. And we were talking about the most iconic cat. Kind of quickly off the top of your head, what's the most iconic cat?
1: Garfield.
0: That's exactly what the internet said.
1: Yeah.
0: Lexi said Nyan cat.
1: Nah.
2: Oh yeah, it's just the one that came to my mind first.
1: I was like, if I'm trying to go a little bit niche, I'd say like Grumpy Cat, maybe. Do you guys remember Grumpy Cat?
0: I do. Yeah. Like I said Cat in the Hat.
1: Nah.
0: It's subjective.
1: Cat in the Hat, I feel like, is less close to like a cat and more close to a human in a cat costume. No, that's maybe just because of the movie.
2: Maybe he's like, a bit iconic for that as well. Like.
1: Yeah, but he's not immediately who comes to mind when I think of cat. When I think of cat, I think of like Garfield.
0: Would you think of Hello Kitty? Because I always forget she's a cat, even though she's
1: I forget she's cat.
0: Kitty
1: as well.
0: In the title.
1: I think it's just like her face is so like iconic that I don't like associate it with cats.
0: Well, that's like I forgot that like you could associate Snoopy as a dog. Snoopy to me is Snoopy.
1: Nah, I associate Snoopy with a dog.
0: Okay, I'm just gonna be quiet.
1: I immediately the dachshund ears.
0: Oh yeah.
1: Like, yeah, that's what comes to mind for me, and then. After that, we had, as we said before, Mac from Big Village in the studio. Very, very cool. We talked about Big Village in general, which is this huge band. They play like chaotic music.
2: Large songs.
1: Yeah, large chaotic music. He said music where, you know, you get lost for a little bit and then have to kind of like find where you are in the song again.
0: Yeah.
1: Which is very cool. And we got to play that track. The new single, Could It Be? On the radio.
2: On the radio, yes. First
0: was our broadcast.
1: I keep losing my train of thought and stuff like that. I'll like think of something to say and then I'll like look somewhere else and it's like it's gone.
2: It's gone.
1: But yeah, that's our show. We've had a packed show, but Sin is not ending just yet.
0: Sin is not ending. We go straight after Get Serial. As always, it's my favourite time in the morning. The Wire is on, bringing you all the daily independent current affairs. We've then got Schools on air for an hour and a half. And then kicking us off for the afternoon, we've got Amy Wooler's Local and Beyond. It's the homegrown and international sounds that really just cut through the noise. That's taking us all the way until 4 o'clock, where you can catch the sports desk taking you into the weekend. You're home for sports news, reviews and previews. 5 o'clock for a couple of hours, we've got the Friday Hoist taking us into the evening. And then closing out Sin's programming for the day, we've got Loud and Queer, the voice of Melbourne and NAMM's queer cultures. Queer culture shapers and change makers. Say that 5 times fast.
1: Queer culture shapers and change makers. Queer culture shapers and change makers.
0: I love context everything I say, very literally.
1: I can do that.
0: Okay. Sure. Never doubted you.
1: And that's at 9
2: Good
1: p.m.
2: for you. Yeah.
1: Well, we've, had a pack.
0: It's been great, guys.
1: There's that
0: been...
1: thing of losing my train of thought. It's like, all right, I'm just going to say the first thing that comes to mind.
0: Go.
1: Get Serial is great.
2: It is.
0: Get Serial.
1: Yeah. Great way to end off the show. Get Serial is great. thank you for tuning in. We're going to play one more song for you. This is a pick by Lexi.
2: This is Hunters and Collectors with Holy Grail. You've been listening to Get Serial on Sin. Have a great day.
1: With Ella, Connor, and Alexi.
0: Woo!
1: Yeah. Woo!

0: Hello and welcome to The Wire, your national and independent coverage of current affairs right across Australia on community and Indigenous radio. I'm Emma Watsky, coming to you from Radio Adelaide here in Tandunya on the lands of Kanamina. Our team pays our deepest respect to elders past, present and emerging. We extend this respect to all First Nations listeners and to the rightful custodians of the lands you're listening in from. And today on the show...
1: So, majority of our young carers are around 8 years old, yet only 8% of the young carers in our survey were identified by their school.
0: National Carers Week is showcasing research insights from young Australians, as well as urging us to recognise the immeasurable contributions of carers across the country. Also, artefacts used 9,000 years ago by First Nations people have been discovered beneath the sea in northwestern Australia. So what could this reveal about Indigenous culture and its preservation? And later...
2: My hope is to find more stories to contribute to this, where we film these 3-4 hour conversations with this kind of special technology, where when we project them, the audience will literally be stepping in the middle of these conversations.
0: At times, the act of listening can seem increasingly rare. But an immersive documentary, Couples Across Conflict, now in its beginning stages, hopes to highlight pre-existing relationships in respect, trust or love that bridge conflict. We'll have this and more for you over the next half hour. We're on air across Australia, thanks to the Community Radio Network and the support from the Community Broadcasting Foundation. First up today, an Australian and Nepali medical doctor is travelling to Nepal this week to bring a holistic care approach to flood victims. Dr. Sam Birdy Adhikari is departing Australia this Sunday, the 18th of October, to provide urgent healthcare needs to communities left devastated by deadly floods and landslides. Dr. Adhikari spoke to National Radio News, Elisa Delfs, about her trip, as well as the impact of this week's flood event in central Nepal.
3: So at the moment, I'm receiving live updates from my local field partners on the ground. And the updates of recent are that there has been a new flooding situation in the district of Gorkha, which is west of Nepal. And essentially, in response to that, we've got local missions organisations, local teams being dispatched to the area for preliminary assessment and obviously to deliver essential goods. So, for example, you know, medical care, any other resources that they need on the field for disaster relief. So that's it's just in its really preliminary stages of assessment following the floods in the last 48 hours, the new floods. In response to the initial floods, we're in a situation at the moment whereby we're entering into a rebuilding phase. So that looks like partnering with local health organisations to strengthen the local health response there, which is what I'm going to be a part of. And it also looks like setting up mobile clinics. It looks like setting up mobile shelter.
4: Thank you. And what are some of the logistical challenges affecting the recovery response?
3: Yeah, one of the biggest things that we've noticed is access and transport to local and regional areas. So specifically in the areas that were hard hit, which was the central northern districts of like Rosua and Nuakot and Dading, essentially those areas, it's been very difficult to access those areas, number one, because of the monsoon, the climate, the torrential floods, the rains, all of that has made access more difficult, on top of the fact that right now there is limited access to begin with. The bridges, the roads have been swept away by the flood, so access has been an incredibly difficult thing to actually do the outreach from that perspective. And it will continue to be an issue as the monsoon rains continue, as this new flooding situation has arisen and evolved, access will continue to be a big logistical challenge.
4: And how has Mission Nepal assisted in the recovery response so far?
3: So Mission Nepal is looking to really help in the place of providing medical outreach and healthcare assistance and delivery during this time of national disaster where things are still unfolding. So as I step into that role, when I depart here on Saturday, I will go directly to Kathmandu and then I will be going into those flood-affected regions. What we're going to be doing as an organisation is to partner with the local health teams that are already on the ground. So I'll be partnering with the mobile clinics, the local ministry teams there, which is INF, Nepal International Fellowship, and Good Neighbour Nepal. And I'll be partnering with district hospitals in that area to strengthen the local response that is already there. Now, I'm not sure what the preliminary medical local response is, and I will only find that out when I'm there on the ground. But from what I know from my local field partners is that they are setting up mobile health camps in those areas. So that's where Mission Nepal is going to step in and offer medical outreach.
4: And what can Australians do to help the situation in Nepal?
3: Yeah, thank you so much. That's a great question. You know, I think there are several really meaningful ways to partner with this mission and with the mission that's already happening in Nepal. So firstly, they can contribute financially. And, you know, that's going to look like when reaching these isolated disaster zones, it's going to require urgent financial backing for pharmaceuticals, for field logistics, for emergency transport, and obviously medical acute care and essential aid for families in need, so they can contribute financially. They can also join the Mission Nepal initiative, where we're going straight into those areas and actually we're going to capture the resilience of these flood-impacted communities. And we're going to highlight the power of not just field medical service, but how to walk alongside people in this time of need. So really they can partner in the place of compassionate care and support through prayer. You know, we have a prayer community through Mission Nepal, so they can definitely partner in prayer to lift up this mission and the people of Nepal. We're also going to be capturing these moments through a documentary project. So, you know, Australians can follow along in terms of just being on the journey with us.
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0: First Nations artefacts have been found beneath the sea at Morinjuga in northwestern Australia. It's estimated these artefacts were used 9,000 years ago by First Nations people before the land was submerged. Researchers have worked with the Morinjuga Aboriginal Corporation rangers to locate and document the findings. The artefacts range from simple tools to a freshwater spring, which Morinjuga Aboriginal Corporation rangers say is still sung about in songlines today. Indigenous senior ranger Richard Varakoya says the discovery goes to show just how long First Nations people have been using the land.
6: Yes, I mean, it was quite a special and unique experience later finding out and holding artefacts that likely haven't been handled by people for thousands of years. Yeah, I think that's a big thing. And I think from a cultural perspective as well, it does just go to illustrate just how ancient the connections we have to country are.
7: What does this discovery tell us about the significance of the Morinjuga as an ancient and continuing cultural landscape? How does it add to our understanding of its history?
6: So how it adds to our understanding is it does go to illustrate the fact that, you know, people have been using this landscape for a very long time. And finding, you know, evidence that people were using, you know, now submerged landscapes as well, I think just really drives home that fact.
7: How has your corporation worked with traditional owners, rangers and researchers to ensure First Nations knowledge and cultural perspectives are central to this research?
6: So ourselves and Flinders Uni took our proposals and basically the works we wanted to do to the Circle of Elders, which is made up of two elders from each of the language groups around here. Nalama, Yinjibani, Matafunya, Wangatu and Yabara. Yeah, and so when we're going out and particularly undertaking any works that might have cultural implications, you know, they have the final say as to whether or not it goes ahead.
7: What do these artefacts mean for the importance of preserving cultural knowledge across generations?
6: I think as far as preserving the knowledge, and just it really does I think it's just showing that, that there's still connections even to now submerged landscapes.
7: Given the industrial development surrounding the Burrup Peninsula, how can discoveries like this strengthen efforts to protect the Murujuga cultural heritage while ensuring traditional owners have a leading voice in decisions about its future?
6: I think so. What it does is, I think it, does just highlight and illustrate to the wider public as well that there is this rich cultural history of not just the terrestrial landscape itself, but also of its surrounds. I think particularly seeing as Murujuga has been nominated for World Heritage due to its cultural values as well. I think it just really helps to highlight perhaps what was previously a relatively little known area to most of your general public.
7: With researchers suggesting there could be thousands more underwater sites, what are the organisation's priorities for further research, documentation and protection of Murujuga's underwater cultural heritage?
6: So potentially in the future, there is a potential for further surveys of potential sites, in the up-and-coming future. As far as that goes, and I think apart from that, it's also education as well. So when we're out in the community, we're just out there informing the wider public as well as to what's out here as well.
0: Indigenous Senior Ranger Richard Varakoya speaking with The Wire's Georgia Perry. I'm Emma Watsky, coming to you from Radio Adelaide, and you're listening to The Wire, your national and independent coverage of current affairs, right across Australia on community and Indigenous radio. A huge hello to our friends in Armidale at Tune FM, and to 8CCC in Alice Springs, and of course, a shout out to Galari Media in Broome. National Carers Week is underway, an important week encouraging Australians to recognise and honour the contributions of carers across the country. New research from Little Dreamers Australia has surveyed several hundred young carers and families to better understand their situation and provide practical steps public services can take to help them. The findings revealed caring often begins by age 8, and nearly 1 in 4 young carers reported receiving no mental health support, with cost remaining a barrier. To shed light, The Wire's Tony Pankaluik asked young carer advocate Jacqueline DiMamiel on how her carer journey began.
8: So I grew up as a young carer for my 2 brothers who have disabilities. And then when I was in year 6 in primary school, I began caring for my mum when she was diagnosed with breast cancer, and also took on a bigger role caring for my brothers during that time while she was undergoing treatment. And I became engaged with Little Dreamers when I was around 15 through their tutoring program. And that was actually the first time that I'd sort of come across the language of young carer. That was the first time I met other young carers. So that was a really life-changing experience for me and introduced me to the world of young care advocacy.
9: What does National Carers Week mean to you?
8: I think it's a really important time to recognise young carers and obviously carers more broadly, because there is a lack of awareness about young carers in particular as a demographic. Having a week that's dedicated to carers really allows you to shine a spotlight on particular demographics of carers, including young carers.
9: So could you tell us what's the biggest myths or misconceptions of young carers?
8: I would say probably there's a misconception that young carers aren't able to provide a high level of care, and that's really often not the case. Despite someone's age, maybe being primary school or high school age, a lot of young carers are providing a substantive amount of care, whether that's emotional support or practical support with activities of daily living like medication or dealing with medical emergencies. There's a lot of quite high level responsibilities that young people deal with, but I think adults find it quite hard to sort of conceptualise that young people in their lives are dealing with that level of responsibility.
9: Madeline Buckner, CEO and founder of Little Dreamers Australia, spoke about their new 2026 survey conducted on young carers.
10: We surveyed 355 young carers and their families. That survey allowed us to find out a bit more about
1: where young carers are coming from, what their family circumstances are, what is going on in their lives and what things they need help with. So some of our key findings were around the age that young carers are when they first start caring. So majority of our young carers are around 8 years old, yet only 8% of the young carers in our survey were identified by their school. So we've seen a real gap in identification. We also know that 1 in 3 care for more than one person, 43% miss school every single week because of their caring responsibilities. We also know that 46% of families have gone without essentials such as food, bills, or medicine.
9: In regards to the support young carers wish existed, what were some of the biggest requests discovered?
1: So they're requesting more opportunities that make them feel like kids and give them the opportunity to have a childhood. So a lot of that is around holiday programs, camps, outings that kind of get them out of their everyday life. A lot of people are asking for more support in school and tutoring, and we've got a very high number of people that are asking for more financial and material aid. And also, you know, they want things that help them connect with other young people, and quite a few of our young people, but one in particular, a quote that we've got, is that recognition of young carers needs to happen in in-person young carer programs and in primary schools, which really connects with that identification piece of when people are being identified and the fact that they're not really being supported by their schools.
8: And that definitely rings true for me. I wasn't identified as a young carer at school. And so I think that's a really important primary point of focus for schools to be training staff, also training like wellbeing staff and teachers about what a young carer is and signs to look out for that someone in your class may be a young carer so that an adult in their life can connect them to the appropriate support.
9: Do you think there should be a formal federal government recognition of carers across all the systems?
8: Absolutely. It's definitely important at a federal level. We do have a national carer strategy, and I know there's also a Carer Recognition Act. And the national carer strategy was developed in consultation with some carers, but a lot of them are industry leaders, people from peak bodies. And I think there's less consultation with everyday young carers, people who are experiencing the school system. So I think it's important that the government takes in a wider group of voices so that young carers who are in all facets of society, you know, education, extracurricular activities, accessing healthcare services, their experiences are included as well when we're developing these government documents.
9: So, Maddie, what's your hope for the future? What are your calls for action?
1: We want information that is reaching the right people. So we want more information to be going through channels that young carers and their families already access, places that they already are without requiring them to go to somewhere else to find information that they can access. We want more affordable mental health support for young carers. We also want people to be hearing from young carers directly, making sure that you're speaking to younger young carers themselves rather than just relying on what their parents tell us is really important.
9: So, Jacqueline, do you have any final words that you'd like to say to any young carers listening?
8: I would say that their experiences are absolutely valid. You know, without the language of young carer and being able to articulate your responsibilities as a young person, it can be really hard to have people recognise and validate your experiences. But there are fellow young carers who get it. You're not alone. And there are organisations and people who are there to support you when you're ready to reach out for support.
0: The Wire's Tony Pankaluik with that report.
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0: In a world dominated by political and religious differences, the simple act of listening to people on the other side of a conflict can be increasingly rare. But behind the headlines, people are finding ways to come together and bridge their differences while living in unity. Creative producer Ellie Marsh and Adelaide-based director Madeline Parry are in the very beginning stages of crafting an immersive installation, Couples Across Conflict, which focuses on highlighting pre-existing relationships in respect, trust or love that bridge conflict. The Wire's Danilo Facciaruso spoke to Madeline Parry to hear more on the idea of this project, why it holds social value in today's world, and what her hopes are for the future of the work.
2: You know, it really did come from meeting a couple, Adnan and Michal, who are married. Adnan is Palestinian Muslim and Michal is Israeli American. And I was just struck by their relationship. They have such a warm bond. such openness, and they talked really passionately about their community in Israel, which was of people of all different backgrounds coexisting and having open conversations about their differences in a way that was respectful. There are actually so many relationships out there in the world where there are people who are from opposite sides of a world conflict, either current or past, who are not only living together, but collaborating, working together, sharing life. And I don't think any of those relationships are perfect, but I think they're fascinating and that they deserve more attention.
12: At its core, this project is about the act of listening. In a media landscape that often highlights what's wrong with the world, why is active listening such a powerful tool to unravel complex issues?
2: It's interesting because sometimes the simplest tools are the most powerful. Listening is really, really hard. It's so easy for us to slip into forming an argument in our own mind that is rebutting the other person. But listening to understand means not doing any of that. And I think it actually requires a lot of emotional energy, because if you're listening to understand, you're empathizing. Empathizing takes emotional energy. And it's actually far easier to critique, to stay in your own perspective and not to truly understand. In one way, it's simple. In another, it's really hard to do. And it's incredibly powerful. We so rarely, I think, deeply understand the people, even those closest to us.
12: Why is it so vital, especially right now, that we see stories of connection across different cultures, generations, and belief systems?
2: It does definitely seem like there has been a loss of trust in institutions that used to make us feel safe, and people are looking for other ways to feel safe. But I also see all of these incredible examples of people choosing humanity and coming together and building community and understanding. Something we don't talk about that much in Australia is how successful we are as a multicultural nation. My hope is to find more stories to contribute to this, where we film these 3-4 hour conversations with this kind of special technology, where when we project them, the audience will literally be stepping in the middle of these conversations.
12: How does an immersive documentary format help audiences see the shared humanity in someone whose background or views might be completely foreign to them?
2: It is something that brings people back into their body. Because we're so often on our screens and on our phones and there's a lot to think about, I don't think we're necessarily feeling present or aware of our bodies. There's an opportunity to feel present and to feel aware of yourself in relationship to the space, in relationship to others, in relationship to time. So that's my hope, at the very least, is to give people a place where they get to slow down and really not only think, but feel and be self-aware in that space.
12: What do you hope audiences take away from people sharing their experiences?
2: I know that broadly I want the audiences to feel a sense of hope or inspiration, but one that's really grounded. You know, people are complex and these relationships intersect with these political conflicts and histories of horrors and hurt. To see people move past, you know, the really horrific nature of war and conflict in order to build not only cohesion, but friendship, love, and community. I mean, honestly, it's just like, why not? Why not walk away from that and reflect on what's possible? You know, I think that that's what I would like to give the audience.
0: Director of Couples Across Conflict, Madeline Parry, speaking with The Wire's Danilo Facciaruso. And unfortunately, that's the end of the show today. As always, thank you so much for being with me. I'm Emma Watsky from Radio Adelaide, here in Tandanya. stay tuned for tomorrow's show brought to you from 4EB in Brisbane. The Wire is a weekday co-production between 2SER in Gadigal, Sydney, 4ZZZ and Radio 4EB in Meanjin, Brisbane, Syn Media in Naarm, Melbourne and Radio Adelaide, with the great support of the Community Broadcasting Foundation and the Community Radio Network. 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Thanks so much for your company, and we'll see you tomorrow evening on The Wire.

0: art isn't just something you look at. It's what you talk about, what you experience, what surprises you. 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
1: Party in the park, party in the bush, party under the bridge, party at the restaurant, party at the club, party in the day, party in my house, party on the way to the party at the park.

Party in the bush, party under the bridge, party at the restaurant, party at the club, party in the day, party in my house, party on the way to the party at the park. 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
4: You're listening to Schools On Air on SIN Radio. We'd like to begin by acknowledging the traditional owners of the land on which we meet today. I'd also like to pay my respects to elders past, present and emerging. Today in this show, we are talking about the AFL trade period. We're wrapping it up, talking about some overrated foods, doing some would you rathers, and rating the best shapes flavours. We are from Footscray High School. I'm Ruben.
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0: That was Let It Happen by Tame Impala, our homegrown talent. He's currently in town. Go check him out at Rod Laver. You're listening to Schools on Air on Sin Radio. Over to you, Samuel, for the AFL trade period wrap-up.
1: Thanks, Ruben. The AFL trade period this year is quite a big one heading into the 2027 AFL season. It ended on Wednesday, October 14th, and there were some really big names included. The first one was Zach Butters. Born in the Western Suburbs, growing up as a Western Bulldogs supporter. He recently played for Port and now switched to Bulldogs, and he's a record deal, $2 million a year for 9 years.
0: That's $18 million.
1: Yeah,
2: that's a great hit for us. We have the best midfield in the comp, and we're going to just dominate clearances with Tim English as well.
0: Yeah, I don't know about that. Let's look at the next one.
1: Next is Lachie Neale. A standout for Brisbane, and heading into the near end of the 2026 season, Collingwood definitely had an eye on Lachie Neale, and after winning a premiership, it'll be good for the Collingwood supporters. And also Nick Blakey.
0: That was a bit of a surprise, I reckon.
1: Yeah, I was pretty shocked to see that. From Sydney, going to North. It's a good trade for Blakey, good trade for North. They'll definitely be good next season.
2: Good addition for North, I reckon. Yeah. And he was currently on a 5-year contract with Sydney. So, yeah, very surprising move, but still great get for North.
0: Yeah, North could be pretty good next year.
1: Next is Zach Merritt. A massive prospect, even like last year. There was a lot of talking about Zach Merritt. But this trade period, he's finally got his wish. He's gone from Essendon to Hawthorn, from a wooden spoon club to possibly a premiership team next year. And, yeah, really happy for him. So,
0: yeah,
1: see how it goes.
0: So long, hasn't he?
2: Yeah, finally getting out of Essendon. But that him and Ben King are two great additions for the Hawks. They'll be very strong premiership favourites next year, I reckon.
0: You just introduced the next one, Ben King.
1: Ben King, Gold Coast, kicking a lot of goals for Gold Coast. And
0: goal kicker like 2 or 3 years in a row.
1: Yeah, great forward.
2: He almost got a Coleman this year as well.
1: Mm. Yeah, pretty tight. And going to Hawthorn, it's just Hawthorn's forward line next year will be absolutely stacked. They'll have Gunston, Mitch Lewis.
0: Nick Watson in there.
1: Yeah, Nick Watson, just all Australian short forward, and then Ben King, obviously. And last, Lachie Whitfield, outstanding player for the GWS Giants, heading over to Carlton, great player for the Blues, good pick, and yeah, excited to see all these trades happen.
2: Getting to the pointy end of his career, I reckon he's really going to make the last few years of his career a good one at Carlton, I reckon.
1: Yep, lovely trade period. And hands in the next song is Spinning Round by Kylie Minogue.

0: That was Spinning Around by Kylie Minogue. Up next is Overrated Foods. You're listening to Schools on Air on Sin Radio. So, what do you reckon some overrated foods are?
1: All right, boys, I'm going to kick us off with a hot take. I said spaghetti bolognese. I know the Italians listening are going to be angry with me, but I just feel like the mince in the bolognese sauce does not go well with the pasta, and I just don't like it.
0: I mean, I think it's still good, but I agree that it is a bit overrated. Like, it's good, but, like, it's not as good as everyone says it is.
1: Yeah. What about you guys?
2: Yeah, I mean, I agree with Ruben. Like, it's good, but, I mean, nobody should have it as their favourite food or anything of the sort. Yeah.
0: There's always better. I mean, I've never tried it, but one I think should be caviar. Like, it seems
3: expensive
0: like it's just pick. Salty fish.
3: Yeah.
0: And it's like $100 a tub for like a 12-ounce tub or something, and it's like nothing.
1: It's definitely not worth the price. You also see it on those like first-class planes. Like,
2: yeah, I'd say it's one of those types of foods that people just eat so they can eat something expensive.

0: type of thing. But me personally, I don't think it belongs on pizza.
1: For me, it depends on what, like, how I'm feeling. Like, sometimes I'll be like, oh, yeah, pineapple on pizza, really good. But then also, sometimes I'm just, like, I just like to keep it simple.
0: Yeah. So, you guys got any other overrated foods?
2: Not that I can think of.
3: Yeah, I was sort of thinking nachos. I mean, they're really good, but also, like, sometimes if you're not feeling to be eat unhealthy, they don't taste as good. But, like, sometimes you just feel like eating like a king and eating like a pig, you know?
0: Yeah, but, like, good nachos are good nachos. Like, nachos from Guzman are really good. Like, I really rate them with extra guacamole. That's my order.
1: Guacamole is so good in nachos.
0: Yeah, I don't think it's overrated. I just think, yeah, it's more of a sometimes food.
3: That's true.
1: Well, that's it for that segment. Coming up next is Mariana by Baker Boy.

0: That was Mariana by Baker Boy. You're listening to Schools on Air on Sydney Radio. Coming up now is a Would You Rather segment by Marcus and Zach. Take it away.
1: Thank you, Ruben. To start us off, would you rather be able to fly or become invisible?
2: That's a classic one, isn't it? I would rather fly because I feel like flying is more versatile, whereas invisible is kind of creepy. So that's why I'd rather fly.
0: Yeah, I'd rather fly as well because then you never have to pay for any, like, fuel or flight tickets or anything. You can just go wherever you want.
2: But I guess it also depends on, like, how quick you fly as well.
0: Yeah, because if you're flying at, like, 1K an hour, then there's no point to it.
3: And the next question is, would you rather speak every language or be able to talk to animals?
2: That's another classic.
4: I'd say talk to animals. I can't lie. Because

0: Sometimes you look at dogs, you just don't know what they're thinking. And, like, when they, like, bark at you, you're just like, what are they saying?
1: Yeah, I
0: just want
1: to
0: understand.
2: It'd be good to communicate with, like, your pets.
3: Yeah, that'd be really cool, because then you can, like, show off to your friends and stuff, saying, look, my pet can do all this stuff, because you just tell them how to do it.
4: Yeah, and the thing is, if you choose to do every language, that's not as nearly as good as talking to animals, because talking to animals is something only you can do. But with the language thing, some people can learn, like, majority of the useful languages.
1: Yeah, next one.
2: Would you rather live without music or live without video games?
1: Ooh. I mean, on the music is better for, like, calming you down and, like, more, like, good for your mental. But I feel like with video games, that's better for dopamine and, like, distraction. So I think I'm still going to choose music, though. You can't go past music.
0: Yeah, agreed.
3: 100%. Yeah,
1: like,
3: same.
1: A good artist on a good day is good music.
2: Yeah, you always listen to music. Anyways.
3: Yeah, and I listen.
2: You're not always playing video games.
1: Yeah.
3: Yeah, I listen to music way more than play video games. Like, video games is a good break, but, like, music is just, like, an everyday thing.
2: Yeah, 100%.
4: The next question is, would you rather have free technology or free clothes for the rest of your life?
1: I feel like you can only get so much technology you actually need. Like, you need a phone, headphones, like a TV and that, but you don't really need a lot of technology, whereas clothes, you can, like, never really have enough. I know, you've got sizes in your wardrobes, but I would rather choose the clothes than the technology.
3: Yeah, but same thing with the clothes. There's a point where, like, you'll have too many outfits. It's too hard to choose between them. I feel like, also, with the technology, like, you can like, sell it off.
1: Yeah, I guess.
3: And make money, and then buy the clothes.
1: But clothes have a high resale value right now.
3: Yeah, that is true.
4: I feel like if we're saying you can sell them, clothes would probably do a lot better, because you could just summon tons of Gucci, you know?
3: Yeah, summon tons of the highest end clothes and then sell them off. So, yeah, I reckon clothes could be better off. And then you can just sell them for the technology that you get.
4: Yeah.
2: Next, we have, would you rather never watch your favourite sport again or never listen to your favourite artist ever again?
1: that's a bit tougher than video games, I reckon.
0: One.
1: Like, I reckon my favourite sport to watch is probably AFL. But also, with music, it's, like, something I can do most of the day, whereas sport watching is good for, like, only some parts of the day. Like, I reckon I could listen to music at, like, 7 a.m. but not really watch sports at 7 a.m. You know what I mean?
3: Thing is, though, I don't really have a favorite artist, so does that mean I just, like, can't listen to music anymore?
1: Or
3: I,
1: just,
3: like,
1: just listen to your favorite music.
3: I'm
1: still
3: probably
1: choosing music.
3: Yeah, same.
1: What about you guys?
4: I don't really watch sports, so
1: yeah
0: I think music as well.
3: Also there's not only one sport to watch. There's always lots of sports
2: to
3: watch.
2: Yeah, there's a lot of
0: sport. Yeah.
3: Next one.
4: Next question. Would you rather 1 cent for every blink or 10 cents for every step?
1: Well, with the blinking, you can kind of do it more times in a day than steps. Like, you can just do infinite blinks, but with steps, it's more, like, tiring. But I think for the 10 cents, I'm still taking the steps.
2: Agreed.
1: Because steps is also a good excuse to get, like, exercise in and stuff.
2: Yeah, and if you play sports, you can get a lot of steps in as well.
1: Yeah,
3: that is true.
0: Yeah.
3: I think I'd go with the blinks, because you probably don't know how often you actually blink per day. Like, you'd blink so much more than you'd step.
1: Yeah.
3: Although the step is 10 times more than what you get from the blink. So, yeah, that's a tough one. Either way, I'm happy.
4: We'll hand it over to Ruben so you can finish it off.
3: Yeah, okay. Next up is Riptide by Vance Joy.

0: That was Riptide by Vance Joy. You're listening to Schools on Air on Sin Radio. Coming up next is rating best shapes flavours. Over to you, Ola.
1: Alright, boys, so we're going to be rating the best shapes flavours based on, like, taste and our opinion. I'm going to start us off with a solid pick in chicken crimpies. Mm. I feel like they're a great snack, but if you have, like, too much of them, they do get a bit salty in your mouth, but I feel like they're the best tasting shapes flavours, and they're just great. They're very versatile.
0: Yeah, I agree. They're a great short. They're a great small snack, but if you have too much, they just make your lips too dry.
2: Yeah, absolutely.
0: Personally,
2: not.
0: I'd like I know the originals are always the best, but honestly, I reckon the nacho cheese or the Vegemite shapes my favourite.
1: I don't agree with you on the nacho cheese, but the Vegemite's a good shout. I really like the Vegemite ones.
0: I like the nacho cheese ones because they always seem to have so much flavouring on them.
3: What about you, Samuel?
4: Me, I'm with Isla on the first one. Chicken crimpies, only generally from me because I like chicken, but as soon as I open the packet, I can't put it away.
2: Yeah, I feel like chicken crimpies are good, but I feel like pizza's just the best. They're the original. Yeah. They just taste the best.
1: Yeah, pizza's a good pizza as well. Yeah,
0: pizza
1: good.
0: Pizza but is like the only one that I reckon you can keep eating.
1: I know
0: like,
1: there's a big rival between pizza and barbecue, but I'm taking pizza any day of the week.
2: Yeah, agreed.
4: Yeah, same.
5: Well, for your first thing, I think chicken crimpies are disgusting, bro.
1: Ugh.
4: Okay.
5: They had the worst shape by far.
1: Hell no.
5: The chip itself is way too big, and it doesn't have, like, a cool shape. It's just, like, a circle.
1: All right. They are a bit too big, but they also come in those mini packets. Which
0: those are the best.
1: I can chow five of those down in a minute, bro.
5: Yeah, but if you're going to buy those kind of packets, it's just not as valuable as getting a big packet.
1: Yes,
0: that is true. Yeah, pizza is definitely up there for me. I can eat a whole box of them without even noticing they're that good.
5: Yeah, pizza is the best to me as well.
1: Yeah, I've also got an honourable mention. You know that the cheese one?
0: Yeah.
1: The ones that come in, it's weird, those cheddar ones?
0: Yeah,
1: they're
0: those,
1: really good.
0: They
1: make your mouth, like, really taste well.
0: Yeah. Well, that's it for this segment. Up next is Blinding Lights by The Weeknd.

0: That was Blinding Lights by The Weeknd. 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That's all for us. This is Ruben.
1: Arlo.
2: Samuel.
3: Marcus.
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4: Hi everyone, my name is Jasmine from Footscray High School. I'm here with Sophia, Annie and Michaela, and you're listening to Schools On Air with SYN. We would like to acknowledge the traditional owners of this land and pay respect to the elders past and present, and extend that respect to all Aboriginal and Torres Strait Islander peoples emerging. Today we're going to be discussing topics like Halloween costumes, difficult would you rather questions, and dream concerts. Coming up next is Girls So Confusing by Charlie XCX.

0: You just listened to Girl So Confusing by Charlie XCX. 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
1: Sophia,
2: Jasmine,
3: and Michaela.
0: It's only 2 weeks until Halloween. What are you guys dressing up as? What are your plans?
1: I don't know yet. Michaela, do you have any ideas?
3: I don't. There's like so many good costumes, but so many like overused ones too. There's
0: yeah,
3: so
0: I
3: many.
0: Agree.
1: Oh, you go, Annie.
0: Like one of the ones that I have seen so many times is the Lorax. Like I have seen literally 10 Lorax every single year since like 2022.
3: I know, it's like everywhere.
0: I know, and like it was funny at the start, but then it just like kind of got dragged on. So I am definitely I don't want to see any more Lorax this year.
1: Oh my god, kind of similar. I'm so sick of the inflatable dinosaur costumes.
3: Yes.
1: Like unless you're like a 9-year-old kid, like stop doing it. It's so annoying.
2: Another costume that I've been seeing so many times last year specifically, I've seen so many people wear the ghost face costume. Like honestly, like, you're not really putting much effort into your costume, and it's not really the whole point of Halloween. So, yeah.
0: Yeah, like, with those kind of costume, I feel like people just put on a mask and then, like, call it a day. But I would love to see more creative and, like, fun costumes this year. Like, for example, a really creative costume that I've seen a lot is, what's her name? Draculaura from, Monsters High. But, like, it's, like, so many people have, like, overused it. But overall, it was, like, really creative. But I don't know. I don't know if I want to see it again, but
3: yeah, I feel like it was, like, creative at first, but then everyone kept doing it. So you just see it so many times every year.
0: Yeah, I agree.
2: Well, honestly, we were all hoping that, you know, Halloween is coming in 2 weeks, and we're just hoping that we will see people come up with really creative costumes and, you know, have fun yeah. and get candy.
0: What are some costumes you guys want to see this year?
1: It's kind of a hot take, but I'm really excited to see the Obsession costumes. I think they'll be really fun.
3: Yeah.
0: another costumes I really want to see is like more movie characters costume, not like cartoon movie yeah. characters, but like actual like live action movie characters, like yeah. you know,
3: I feel like seeing different interpretations of Alice in Wonderland costumes are always really cool.
0: Yeah,
1: I'm also like, there's also Harry Potter costumes. I think I've been doing those since I was 8 years old, and I think they're getting a little bit tired.
3: I feel like it's fine if you're a kid, but it's just, yeah. I see 40-year-old men in, like, robes, and it's kind of just
0: I feel like when a kid does it, it's really cute. Like,
3: yeah.
0: Yeah. Because when I was a kid, I was, like, obsessed with Harry Potter as well, so it's understandable, so.
2: There's also another costume that I wouldn't like to see on Halloween. It's one of those, like, inflatable costumes. Like,
3: yeah.
2: It's, I don't know, like, are you wearing it just because you want attention, or is it because you, like, really want to wear the costume?
3: So many people do it.
0: Yeah, I know.
1: I'm also really sick of those group costumes where it's, like, you know, just different coloured outfits and a skirt. I think you could put in a little bit more effort.
0: That was it for our segment. Next, you'll be listening to Thank You Next by Ariana Grande.

0: My name is Sophia from Footscray High School. I'm here with
1: Jasmine,
2: Annie,
3: and Michaela.
0: And you're listening to Schools on Air with Sin. We would like to acknowledge the traditional owners of the... Of the land and pay respects to elders past, present, and extend the respect to all Aboriginal and Torres Strait Islander people emerging. So you just heard us talking about Halloween costumes we do and don't want to see, and now we've got a few would you rather questions. Michaela, can you start us off?
3: Okay, well, I was thinking of this one before. Would you rather flight or teleportation?
2: I feel like I would like teleportation more because I feel like it's so much quicker. Because, like, when you... Well, I guess flight is cool, but imagine just, like, you're really late, you're running late, and, like, you can just teleport right to class.
3: Yeah, but, like, with flight, you can see everything. Like, you get a really good view of stuff.
2: That's true.
0: Like,
2: that's
0: imagine
2: true.
0: Flying overseas.
2: That's true.
1: Yeah.
2: Like, you... But, like... Teleportation is so much more cooler, though.
3: I mean, I guess, but no, like, flight is cooler because you can do tricks in the sky and stuff.
0: I agree with Michaela on that one, actually.
2: Oh, you guys are so wrong. I have one. Would you guys rather reading books or watching movies?
0: It really depends on, like, the time.
3: Yeah.
0: Like, I do, like... reading sometimes, but then I wouldn't want to give up movies.
3: I mean, it also kind of depends on the movie or the book, because sometimes if it's a movie of a book, they leave out details.
0: Oh, those are
2: That's
0: so
2: true.
0: Bad.
2: That's true, because when they interpret it into the movie, they often, like, just leave out really important details of the book just because, like, they can't fit it all in the movie. But
3: yeah.
2: I feel like I like watching movies more because I like... the visuals of it, like it, I think it makes me understand the plot a bit more.
3: Yeah, but sometimes it's annoying when you're reading a book and you like imagine what a character looks like in your head, and then you watch the movie and
2: that's
3: it's
2: so
3: the complete
2: true.
3: Opposite.
2: That was me with The Outsiders. Like when we read The Outsiders and then I watched the movie, like most of the characters did not look like how they were described in the books.
0: You know, if you think about it, if we never had movies in the first place, we'd all enjoy reading a lot more.
1: I mean, yeah, true. Honestly, yeah.
0: I mean, I guess.
2: I think, maybe.
1: Because, like, when you're reading, right, it's just, like, you're taking the time to actually, like, read something, but, like, when you're watching a movie, it takes, like, only an hour, so it kind of just, like, goes by quick, if you know what I mean. So when you're reading a book, you actually, like, you know, delving deeper into the story, I guess.
2: I think it's just me, because I enjoy watching movies so much more. I feel like it's so much more fun than books. But then, again, like, movies, I feel like they're oftentimes not very detailed.
3: Yeah. Okay, wait, I have another question.
2: What?
3: Would you rather tea or coffee?
2: Coffee.
3: Coffee.
2: Yeah, I agree.
0: Tea? I don't think I could live without my tea, but...
3: Who the hell, like, actually drinks tea?
1: I do.
0: Me.
1: Specifically iced tea.
2: Well,
0: yeah.
2: Oh, that's good.
3: Wait, iced tea or hot tea, then?
0: Hot tea, sorry.
2: Coming up next will be Boyfriend by Teenage Dads. That's it for our segment.
0: Bye.